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4: I'm Sean Ryder at baseball. A big AL Central matchup on the south side of Chicago. White Sox looking at a four-game losing streak or scoreless with the Guardians in the second. Chicago currently with a two-game first-place lead on Cleveland and Minnesota. While the Twins lead the Brewers 3-1 in the third in Milwaukee, Royals have a 4-0 lead on the Cubs in third in Kansas City. Jack Caglione, a solo home run in the first inning, is 19th of the season. As the Cubs, they've won five in a row entering this game. Pirates trouncing the Mets 8-0 in the fourth in Pittsburgh. Final scores and teams heading in opposite directions facing off today at Fenway.
5: 2-2 pitch to Soderstrom, and he drives that to right. Way back, and that ball is gone. Soderstrom homers for the second time in as many nights in Boston. 6-2 A's.
4: The call on Talk 650 KSTE. Tyler Soderstrom with his 19th home run of the season. The A's snap a nine-game losing streak with a 7-3 win over the Red Sox, ends Boston's nine-game winning streak as a rookie Gage Jump strikes out a career-high 11 over six innings for the win. Garrett Cole, the winner. Ben Rice with a solo home run is 22nd of the Yankees' 5-4 victory over the Braves. In the WNBA, the Fever with a 90-86 win over the Sky in Chicago. Caitlin Clark, 26 points, 11 assists, made 5 threes, also received her 8th technical of the season. She'll get a one-game suspension if the tech is not rescinded.
6: Hey, it's your resident Super Bowl champ, Chris Candy. Coming on Monday, the Chiefs are next on our two-a-day series. I'll tell you what to expect from Patrick Mahomes as he returns from injury. 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
2: The Akron football program, they have a promotion going. 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
2: 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Along with Chris Canty, Evan Cohen with you. Smalls hosting First Take today. No big deal. You just heard it there. CC, I have deemed this the story of the week in sports.
5: Let's go.
2: It is the most creative, new, interesting story that we have seen all week in sports. The promotion run by the Akron football program, as you just heard. The idea that someone, a season ticket holder, could be raffled off to call the plays on the first drive of the first game. In coordinates with the head coach, Joe Moorhead, and the offensive coordinator. And the man behind it is the AD, Dr. Andrew T. Goodrich. And he joins us here on Unsportsmanlike on ESPN Radio, along with Chris Canty, Evan Cohen with you. How did you come up with this?
6: Man, well, thank you for having me on the show. I really appreciate it. The truth is that we dreamt up this on the way home from Tampa. Our men's basketball team had just competed in the NCAA tournament. It was so much fun. Our fans were incredibly involved down there in Tampa, and we literally thought, how do we take that same experience and bring it to football? And through a lot of back and forth, we came to the realization that Coach Moorhead is both our head coach and offensive coordinator, and we said, how fun would it be for Coach Moorhead to have an assistant? What if we had somebody call the game with him? And then we thought, that's a little too much. All right, we can't do the whole game. And then my deputy AD said, what about just the first play? And we settled on

0: Boy, is this crazy? Could we have them do the opening drive?
1: Dr. Goodrich, how hard was it to sell Coach Moorhead and the players in the locker room on this idea?
0: Coach Moorhead was reasonably skeptical. Okay,
1: I would think so.
0: very, very fair, very fair. But it was interesting, and he has been so amazing in this process because I think we all know, out of a 136 FBS head coaches, a small percentage of them would say, "Yeah, I'm going to go along with this. This is going to be fun." But once we started talking about how this could work and the impact it was going to have on our program and our fan base, he leaned into it 100%. And he has been absolutely awesome. And I think he honestly relishes the opportunity to be a mentor in this process because, listen, we want this person to be successful. We want to go down there and score a touchdown. We want to do that together. And I think he's going to take a lot of pride in helping that happen.
2: We're talking to Dr. Andrew T. Goodrich. He's the Akron Director of Athletics. They've been all over the news this week as they are running a promotion where they're raffling off the first series of their first game of this college football season, where a fan could partner with the head coach slash OC Joe Moorhead to call plays. So how has it impacted season tickets, both in terms of number of tickets sold and dollars coming in?
0: Yeah, so it's been amazing in terms of percentages, right? Literally yesterday was the biggest sales day we had since the day we opened InfoCision Stadium. And to give you context, listen, we got the second smallest budget in the FBS. So for us, we're talking thousands and thousands of dollars. What's really interesting, though, is that it helped us sell a premium suite, which is really difficult for us to do sometimes. And we are now sold out of our suites. And we've been contacted by companies about being interested in doing a jersey patch sponsorship with the University of Akron. And so we actually think the greatest impact of this is going to be other than just season tickets.
2: Wow. So
1: that's incredible.
2: Have you guys figured out how you're going to announce this? Is it going to be some sort of live promotion? And would you want to do it on our show? Go ahead.
0: There you go. Well, so let's be really candid here. When we developed this, we really thought it would have an incredible impact on our fans here in Akron, Summit County, maybe Northeast Ohio. We had no idea that I'd be on the radio here with you on ESPN a couple days after. And we just hit 20 million views on X on an organic tweet, which I gotta imagine has never been done before. So, we have sat back and said we may have to reevaluate exactly how we do it. I will say I've read plenty of things on X, and I think a lot of people are concerned that we will use this opportunity to just use an influencer to do this. I'm here to assure everyone we created this so it would be random and one person would have an opportunity to live out their dream, and we will commit to that. So as we verify the exact way that we will reveal it, the one thing I can confirm is it will be random. Someone will be selected at random. And, we're going to put all of our support behind that person so they can go out and have a good job.
1: Dr. Goodrich, what's been the reaction from your administration as well as other athletic directors?
0: It's been incredibly positive, honestly. I think we are all a little bit in shock at how viral this has gone. Certainly our administration is incredibly excited about this. I mean, the University of Akron is an incredible university with great programs. And trust me, we're going to lean on this experience to help get young people to come over and get enrolled and become students, as well as just, try to recruit student athletes and fans to come to games. And athletics directors have reached out and been very, very supportive. I appreciate them. And I wouldn't be shocked if we saw some other folks try this, maybe in some other sports sometime down the road.
2: Well, it's a great lead into this. Have you thought about what's next? Have you thought about other games, other plays, other opportunities with how much of a hit this has been?
0: We are thinking about that. Could this be a theme at the University of Akron where we find a way to do this with our men's and women's basketball program? We have a nationally ranked, men's soccer program that, honestly, could win a national championship. Do we find other ways to get our fans involved at a level that they just haven't been involved in before?
2: So, and we're talking with the AD at Akron, Dr. Andrew T. Goodrich, who had an

0: great idea. His team had a great idea here. First series of the first game against Robert Morris for Akron. Fan wins a raffle. They call the plays with Joe Moorhead, their head coach slash offensive coordinator. Let's play out a hypothetical. Let's play out that you win the game. Okay. Let's play out also by winning the game, you only have one offensive touchdown and it's on the first drive of the game.
1: You know, I haven't given that some thought. You know, we might have to, you know, we reserve the right to become more intelligent. So let's see if that plays out. You know, we'll call it there. A little bit like an audible, right?
0: Yeah, we'll call it
1: the line of scrimmage.
0: All right, I have a thought though with our show. So our show over the last few years has been very involved with the Boca Bowl in Boca Raton, Florida, which I believe you guys are eligible for. Your conference plays into that, et cetera. You guys, I believe, have been in the past. Akron has been in. If you are in the Boca Bowl this year, can you let us call a play? We are very involved in that. Our show has been involved in the broadcast from it. Can you say right now that if Akron makes it to the Boca Bowl, Unsportsmanlike gets a play?
1: You're on. Let's do it.
0: We got to play.
1: You got it.
0: We got to play.
1: Yep.
0: I'm sorry.
1: You got to email that to me in advance. We're going to have a conversation, but we'll work it in. I got to work that. Coach is down at practice right now, so I got it. I think I'll wait until we hit that 6-win mark before I let him know. So let's keep that between you and me and everybody watching.
0: Yeah. No, nobody's watching and listening. Don't worry about it. Just like 500 stations across the country, ESPNU, ESPN app, SiriusXM80, but nobody's paying attention to this. Is there anything, you've talked about this a lot, there's been a lot that's come out. Is there anything about this that we should know that we don't know? Because it has become a viral promotion that is really cool here.
1: The whole intent behind this was to have fun, right? And, you know, hey, listen, I like lawsuits and talks about Congress and Capitol Hill and all that as much as the next guy. But college football just hasn't been a lot of fun the last 4 or 5 months. And, you know, we just wanted to make sure that, you know, we're having fun with the greatest game in America. We love this. And, you know, we hope that, you know, people can look at the University of Akron in a different way and say, hey, we're out. We're having fun. We're leading. And you know what else? We got a pretty good football team. And so everyone ought to keep an eye on us and see what happens this year.
0: Well, and that
2: is outstanding perspective, Dr. Goodrich. You're absolutely right. Like, we got to bring the joy back into college football because the business has gotten away. You are 1,000% on point with that.
0: And that's what we've been saying. Like, this whole thing is about selling a dream. I mean, Chris played in the NFL for 11 years at the highest of levels, was awesome, won a Super Bowl, wore the C on his jersey as a captain. I was a failed high school football quarterback, okay? The concept of calling a play in college football sounds like one of the coolest things ever. It's like, you know, and people are coming up with wild cockamamie plays, but it's selling the dream that you guys have done legally, morally, and ethically. It's great.
1: Well, and you know what's interesting? We've all done it. We've all stood in our living room, pointed at a television set and said, what are we doing? Why are we doing this? Run this play. I can see the defense right here, right now. And this is, you know, we've all done it. And then you combine that with the fact that so many of our fans, they're playing Madden. They're playing NCAA, you know, college football. You know, hopefully they're getting on there. They're playing with the Akron Zips and they're preparing the plays so that if they win, they know what they're going to call. But, you know, they're actually getting some reps. And so, you know what? I think this might not be as far-fetched as some people think it may be.
0: Well, this was awesome. Congratulations to you and your school, selling out the stadiums, the suites, and all that kind of stuff. Just unbelievable. Dr. Andrew T. Goodrich, AD at Akron. And hopefully you make it to the Boca Bowl because then we get a play. So thank you so much for the time. We appreciate it.
1: You got it. Thank you, guys.
0: What an awesome story. CeCe, your eyes lit up on that last answer when he says, college football, let's be honest, hasn't been that fun recently in terms of the news around it. And your eyes lit up with that. Why?
2: Because so much of the focus has been about the business of college football, who's getting paid what, who's being bought out, players jumping around in the transfer portal, going to the highest bidders, and then these fights that they're having with the NCAA, the fights that they're having with these huge conglomerates that are conferences, and then of course the advocacy of more guidelines and guardrails to Congress. I just think that so much attention has been paid to stuff that's off the field, and we don't focus enough on what's happening on the field and the overall pageantry that makes a lot of people fall in love with college football.

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0: Meet Josh.
1: Hi, everybody.
0: Josh is a high school basketball player, solid shooter, great teammate.
1: Hey, don't forget my tenacious D.
0: And he's my son.
1: Uh-huh.
0: So, what does Josh do to be the best basketball player he can be?
1: I play tennis.
0: Studies show that student athletes here in Michigan who play more than one high school sport are more likely to excel. 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
1: Don't get me wrong. Hoops are my first love. Tennis just gives me a little break.
0: So when the new season begins, Josh isn't burned out on basketball. He's eager to play. And you can see the difference in his game.
2: This message presented by the Michigan High School Athletic Association and the Michigan Interscholastic Athletic Administrators Association.
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1: Chris Berman here on the Rich Eisen Show, the master of ceremonies of tomorrow's events in the Tom Benson Football Stadium, where
2: Drew Brees is going in, fittingly.
1: Yeah, exactly. But you were just mentioning on the radio, TV side of things, now the radio audience is back, that the enshrinement ceremony used to be for years on the steps of the Hall of Fame. And I just took a look at the actual lawn space in between the steps and I-77. And those, and by the way, the steps haven't changed. That's a fixed point. I-77, don't know when it was built. That wasn't moved. I can't believe they used to fit the appropriate amount of people in that space for a Hall of Fame induction.
2: No, if you see, and they have a couple of the tapes here. I mean, not the weekend you're going to wander with everybody, all right, the fans here, but you can see some of them. So there were two that I remember. One was Joe Montana's, and I guess Ronnie, and I think they all. And I was at a couple of Pittsburgh ones.
1: Yes.
2: They were Pittsburgh is what, 2 hours, whatever it is?
1: Yep.
2: Hanging off the interstate. Sitting.
1: Yeah. Yeah.
2: You know, with the trucks going by at 70 miles an hour, I went, oh, my God. Because all of Pittsburgh was here for a Bradshaw I covered. I wasn't the MC yet, but they were like, oh my, all those Steelers. I mean, every year you had at least one Steeler.
1: Right, and the person who changed it, as you know, and I'll just say here, it was Jim Kelly.
2: Correct.
1: Because you can draw a line from Buffalo, New York, to Pittsburgh, PA, where he's from, all the way down to Canton, Ohio. It's almost like a geographical straight line. Obviously, you're zigzagging a little bit. And they just decided,
2: stadium, let's try it.
1: Let's try, because they couldn't fit these people in that space.
2: 2002.
1: Yeah.
2: And I went out to do this to the mic, you know, like 30 minutes before to test it.
1: Right.
2: And I'm kind of, I'm not Jim Kelly. I'm not Andre Reed. I'm not Thurman Thomas. I'm not Bruce Smith. We could go on and on and on.
1: Yes.
2: But I'm Buffalo, as you know.
1: Yes, sir.
2: And so just me doing this, the crowd erupted because they had driven war, the campers the night before, whatever.
1: Sure. Yeah.
2: And I went, within 1 minute, Rich, I went, oh my God,
1: yeah,
2: this is a Buffalo home game. I never looked at it. Okay, we got stadium. What will malfunction? How is it going to be?
1: Yes.
2: And they were already there, like in Bills. And there were a good 10, 12, 14, 15. It was first stadium one.
1: Yeah.
2: All I was doing this.
1: They were
2: tapping
1: ready.
2: The mic.
1: They were ready.
2: Oh my God. So that was. But I will tell you this one story, and yes. Joe Hargan, you can talk to him about another time. The first reunion they had was maybe, so the Ted Williams All-Star Game, baseball had everybody back in 99 at Fenway. There's a reason I'm going here, which was unbelievable.
1: Yep.
2: And they all went out to their positions, and there's Willie Mays standing in the outfield, but there's Frank Robinson, but there's Stan Musial, but that, I mean, we could go on and on and on.
1: Nuts.
2: But that was unbelievable. Football, ooh, we haven't had one of those, and they tried to get everybody back, and I want to say it was 2000.
1: Mm-hmm.
2: And it was at noon, but they would come off the buses, like, there was no order of when I was introducing.

0: They had never had this many people come back. I don't think they'd ever had, like, I remember there were less Hall of Famers 25 years ago,
1: sure,
0: obviously, but only opened in 63. So one by one, they, but I'm at the mic. I don't know who's next. There's no order. It's when they got off the bus.
1: Mm.
0: And I don't know them all by sight. And Joe Horgan would try to run and hand me a card. I mean, I don't know who Joe Namath is. I know who Gail Sayers is. But did you? Otto Graham, you know, and the place would go nuts.
1: Yeah.
0: And each one would come out and give a, and that was on the steps. And they, I think they knew right then and there, we're outgrowing this.
1: We're outgrowing it.
0: And so I've done every one in the stadium except the one you did when I was not fortunate enough to present Mr. Wilson.
1: Ralph Wilson, yeah. Jr., that was 2009. Rod Woodson's our next guest here after our chat with you, Chris Berman, and he was in that class. And I'll never forget that day because you were you presented Ralph Wilson, Jr., and this was back in the day when the presenters were speaking, giving a speech. Now they're sitting down and giving a
0: better
1: video
0: now.
1: Well, I just remember that night again because you present Ralph Wilson Jr. and one by one the presenters would then come up and speak on behalf. So when you're speaking, you couldn't speak and MC as well. So I got the call to the bullpen, and you were awesome to me, man. Like the night before, you pulled me over. You're like, you know, when you do this tomorrow, I'm sure you remember this. You're like, I just got one thing to tell you. And you said, don't F it up.
0: You didn't. So in other words, you're coachable.
1: Exactly. And so, but I do recall, though, that at one point, I'll tell this story.
0: Why not?
1: Why not, right? So Bullet Bob Hayes and Derek Thomas were also in the class. And they were getting in posthumously. Both had passed. Mm-hmm. And the hall said, just to keep everything running on time, those who are presenting the posthumous Hall of Famers, please keep your remarks to 5 minutes. Bullet Bob Hayes was introduced by Roger Staubach. Good Navy man. He went 5 minutes on the dot. Walked off.
0: I remember.
1: Carl Peterson spoke for Derek Thomas for 23 and a half minutes. To the point where midway through, I got up and I went off stage to find Joe Horgan, who you're mentioning. He's basically keeper of the flame here, runs the shop. He wouldn't he wouldn't like being called that way because he's such a sweet, humble man. But I went and found him, and I'm like, what do I do? You know? And he basically said, you can't do anything. And I turn around, and as I go back to my spot, Roger Staubach is standing right in front of me. And he says, Rich, I was told to go just 5 minutes. I'd have spoken longer if I could. And I'm sitting there thinking to myself, oh my God, Roger Staubach is upset with me. what do I do? I'm like, where's Berman? The 1 year that I could,
0: well,
1: you know, like I'm in the middle of this right now. What the heck?
0: Well, here's the thing. There were no presenter speeches after that year.
1: I know that was the.
0: I figured I was the problem, but I went about.
1: No.
0: Well, Ralph was at that point 90 and quite sharp still. I went about 10 or 12. I mean, I can go long on anything, but
1: nice.
0: But once you remind people that he served in both theaters of World War II,
1: right?
0: Whoa! I'm not shortening that.
1: Right.
0: Okay.
1: Yeah.
0: Atlantic, then later in the Pacific. Oh, by the way, he owned the Buffalo Bills from day one to day six, you know, to year 60 or whatever. So, yeah, that was the last year of that, the presenter's
1: speech. Yeah, because Ted Cottrell went after Carl and spoke longer than Bruce Smith did. That was
0: the end of it.
1: That's what we call the coup de grace of all of that. But in your tenure, did you ever have a moment? Like, because again, part of me was like, oh my God, Roger Staubach is upset with me. And the other part of me just remembers growing up in my basement in Staten Island, New York, watching the Tom Landry Cowboys in that offensive line that would get up and then get and then reset.
0: Oh God, yes.
1: And I'm thinking, part of me was also, oh my God, this is Roger Staubach. This is the coolest thing ever. Have you had that moment as an MC?
0: Not here, but here's what came to my mind when you were telling me that story. Please. Have I ever? Because you can't get up and pull a Hall of Famer off.
1: No.
0: It's not up to me anyway. We just work here, Rich. Would you like it? Would you like me to supersize your French fries? You know, the number two meal, like apple pie on the house. I can do that.
1: Sure.
0: Okay.
1: Right.
0: Kind of like I am at ESPN now. Would you like an apple pie? I can add one.
1: Yes,
0: so I'm kidding, of course, but.
2: This is the

0: best of.
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7: I'm John Ryder of the WNBA. Today, the Fever get past the Sky 90-86 in Chicago. Caitlin Clark, 26 points, 11 assists, knocked down 5 threes. Also picked up her 8th tech of the season. She will get a 1-game suspension if it's not rescinded. I spoke about it with Holly Rowe on ABC.
8: You got another technical foul. 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What are your thoughts on what happened?
9: She said I ran into her. I've already watched it on the tape, so we'll let the league decide, but it wasn't intentional or anything, so I'm hoping it's getting rescinded, Holly. I'll see
8: and
9: you
8: nothing was said. Nothing was said.
9: I'll see you on Tuesday. Okay.
7: Indiana improves to 20-12 on the season. Minnesota is the league best 26-7. The Lynx knock off the Aces 98-87. They've won 9 of 10. Minnesota rookie Olivia Miles with a game-high 26 points along with 7 assists. To baseball, in a big showdown in Chicago, White Sox and Guardians scoreless in the 4th. Chicago currently has a 2-game first-place lead on Cleveland, and Minnesota also looking to snap a 4-game losing streak. Twins lead the Brewers 3-1 in the 4th in Milwaukee. Royals have a 4-2 lead on the Cubs in the 5th. Jack Caglione with a solo home run in the 1st inning is 19th of the season. Pirates blowing out the Mets 8-0 in the 6th in Pittsburgh. Nick Gonzalez is knocked in 3. Phillies have a 4-2 lead on the Blue Jays in the 7th. Trey Turner and Bryce Harper with back-to-back homers off Max Scherzer in the 6th. Number 26 of the season for Harper. Scherzer also passes Hall of Famer Walter Johnson for 10th on the all-time strikeout list. Yankees a 5-4 win over the Braves. Ben Rice with his 32nd homer.

morning. It's Michelle Smallman. And coming up Monday, we continue to go two-a-days with the Rams and the Chiefs. I'll tell you why one of these teams won't make the playoffs. It's Unsportsmanlike, 6 a.m. Eastern, right here on ESPN Radio, ESPN2, and ESPNU.

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1: Along with Harry Douglas, I'm Freddie Coleman. Welcome to the best show on your radio. It is the Afternoon Cool. You know it, you love it. It is Freddie and Harry, and we are here, presented by Progressive Insurance. Thanks for joining us on the ESPN app, SiriusXM Channel 80, as well as TuneIn. And do not forget to tell that smart speaker to play ESPN Radio. It's now time for Fact or Fiction, starting the Tampa Bay Buccaneers and their general manager, Jason Light. By the way, a couple of things for you. Number one, Jahmyr Gibbs getting his new money from the Detroit Lions. Their running back signing a three-year contract extension, $67 million, in which it could rise up to above $75 million. He now becomes the highest paid running back in the history of the National Football League. Number two, he had preseason football starting in about an hour. The Arizona Cardinals taking on the Carolina Panthers. They get NFL 2026 going. Now, back to Fact or Fiction. Involving the Carolina Panthers, one of the teams in their division, the Tampa Bay Buccaneers. Jason Light, I'm sure he's trying to say a lot, but say a little regarding Baker Mayfield as a franchise quarterback, and if they're going to trade one of the best defensive tackles in the league, Vita Vea. Like I said, potential fact or fiction.
2: Yeah, we do think he is, and we love Baker. Our feelings for Baker haven't changed. Baker, as we all know here, is a very fiery competitor that's not afraid to speak his mind. I'm sure, I know he's disappointed, frustrated. We were too. But like I said, he is, you know, we're in a good place. He's out to have the best year. He's focused on having the best year of his career. I have no plans on trading Vita.
3: Do you expect him to play this season?
2: That's what the hope is, and that's what the that's what we're trying to resolve right now.
4: Now, a lot of general managers and guys in the front office, they would say that on a microphone, but you never know what's going on behind closed doors. I do believe Vita Vea is a key component to their defense, mm-hmm. and a guy that demands double teams because he is so physical at the point of attack. You know, anchor in the middle, it allows linebackers to get downhill and shoot gaps, but also allows pass rushers to do what they were born to actually do, go sack the quarterback. So, you know, I hope they can figure this thing out so he's actually there.
1: Right.
4: I'm pretty sure head coach Todd Bowles, who's a defensive-minded guy, hopes Vita Vea is there as well, too.
1: Mm-hmm.
4: As far as Baker Mayfield, look, Baker Mayfield resurrected his career going to the Tampa Bay Buccaneers, and I know he's thankful for that opportunity. And the Buccaneers are also thankful to be able to have a guy post-Tom Brady who could get them to the playoffs, win the NFC South a few years.
1: Yeah.
4: And for the most part, the way the year started off last year, Freddie, he was playing like an MVP candidate. Then that kind of tailed off toward the end of the season when they went against, you know, NFC South opponents. Didn't win the ball games that they probably should have won. Lost to the Miami Dolphins as well. Didn't make the playoffs. But it is what it is. I think this is going to be a year where Baker Mayfield is going to say, I'm betting on myself.
1: Mm-hmm.
4: And if I do lead this team to the promised land, you better open your wallets. Because I'm going to demand a lot of cash.
1: Okay. Here's the fact, more than the fiction involving Jason Light. I'm going to start with Baker Mayfield. It's fiction that they believe Baker Mayfield is a franchise quarterback. Because if they did, they'd have paid him by now. They'd have paid him the same amount of money that Trevor Lawrence is getting from Jacksonville, Jordan Love getting from the Green Bay Packers. Those are right on his tier of quarterback. So, yeah, he'll say the right things in terms of Baker Mayfield. We believe he's a franchise quarterback. If you believed it, you'd have paid him by now. You wouldn't have waited. There's always a yeah, but with Baker Mayfield. And they're banking on this. They're banking on Baker Mayfield making it personal enough that it's going to benefit Tampa Bay. They win that division. This way they can say, see, we believed in you, and now we really believe in you. If you're the Bucs, you can do the business thing, but Baker Mayfield has made the

0: It's personal, right, Rick Stroud, Bucks beat writer of the Tampa Bay Times, who said as much in the Pat McAfee show earlier today?
1: I know that they were unhappy at some of the things that he came out and said. They may have felt disrespected in their own way. But listen, to Baker Mayfield and to any player in the NFL that's putting pieces of their body all over the league, it's personal. Right, everything's personal to this guy anyway. He has the world's biggest shoulder chip, and to the Bucks, it's business. And from what I understand, that they were a little bit fearful, or are a little fearful, of getting into a Russell Wilson type situation where you give him a huge contract, maybe he doesn't pan out, and then you're strapped with a bad salary cap situation.
0: Mm-hmm. So that's the fact involving the fiction when they said Baker Mayfield is a franchise quarterback. I believe it's a fact they don't want to trade Vita Vea. I think they'll sign a new contract. I could see that happening either before training camp's over or during the middle of the season. He's too important to that defense, and he's done things the right way for that defense, and he's been a quality guy on and off the football field. That, to me, is more fact than fiction about them not trading him, because I think they're working on a contract. They believe Vita Vea is more important to them than right now than Baker Mayfield is. You can say whatever you want about that, but they thought Baker Mayfield was more important. Baker Mayfield had a new contract by now, and that would have told him, I'm their franchise quarterback. By them waiting and seeing, I'm not saying he told a lie, HD, but it's a little fictional in Jason Light about Baker Mayfield being their franchise quarterback.
2: So when it comes to Baker, one of the things that you look at as a front office, if you're Jason Light, you say to yourself, okay, let's look at all the teams in the NFC, and let's look at all of their quarterbacks. And how do we feel like our quarterback stacks up against those quarterbacks if it came down to it, okay, on who's going to be able to get the job done?
0: Okay.
2: Well, I'm not taking Baker Mayfield over Dak Prescott. I'm not taking Baker Mayfield over Jalen Hurts. Okay. I'm not taking Baker Mayfield over Jaden Daniels.
0: All right, that's three.
2: I'm not taking Baker Mayfield over Caleb Williams.
0: That's four.
2: Jared Goff.
0: Five.
2: Jordan Love.
0: Six.
2: Minnesota, that's a big question mark.
0: All right.
2: Atlanta Falcons, that's a big question mark.
0: Right.
2: I probably would take him over Bryce Young right now.
0: That's one.
2: Tyler Shug, no.
0: Okay, that's 7-1.
2: The Arizona Cardinals.
0: 7-2.
2: Yes. Los Angeles Rams.
0: 8-2.
2: No. Brock Purdy.
0: 9-2.
2: No. Sam Darnold.
0: 10-2.
2: No.
0: Just in the NFC alone, because I'm with you, I'm not taking those guys. I'm not taking Baker Mayfield 10 of those guys.
2: Mm-mm.
0: I'm with you on that one. And I believe,
2: and that's probably the way the front office is looking at it. Now, it's not all what they're looking at, but that's a key component. Like, do we view Baker Mayfield in the light that we view some of these other quarterbacks in our own conference?
0: And here's something else. If things don't work out this year in terms of Tampa Bay, guess what's going to happen? They're going to have a new head coach next year.
2: Oh, no doubt.
0: And a new head coach.
2: A lot of people thought it was going to happen this season.
0: I was kind of surprised it didn't. I thought Todd Bowles was really on thin ice, especially when they started 6-2, had the division right there in their hands, and only won two games the rest of the regular season. Normally, that involves you no longer being employed by your franchise. So I was kind of surprised that he was brought back. I'm happy for him. I like Todd Bowles a lot. I'm happy that he got another opportunity. But at the same time, if things don't go well again this year, they finish 8-9. Or 9-8 and don't win their division, a winnable division in the NFC, not South, but South, S-O-U-F. I wonder how much of that could say, okay, we're going to bring in a new head coach. That new guy may not want Baker Mayfield as their quarterback.
2: No, that's you have the potential of that happening, Freddie Coleman. And I would also say, like, let's just say the Tampa Bay Buccaneers lay an egg, and they're sitting in a prime position to draft a quarterback.
0: Mm.
2: You know, if you don't get Baker Mayfield this contract right now, you have the ability to franchise tag him. Now, he doesn't have to sign that franchise tag, but you have that at your disposal if you're the Tampa Bay Buccaneers in their front office.
3: All right, question for you. You went through the list of NFC quarterbacks that you would take over Baker Mayfield. Mm-hmm. And I want to circle back to one guy, and that's Jalen Hurts. And I get it. They play a different game. But now, if you had Baker Mayfield in that Philly offense, granted, they're going to be highlighting Hurts running the ball more. If you had Baker in that Philly offense, how much better is that Philly offense if you had a Baker Mayfield over Jalen Hurts?
0: I don't think he's better.
2: Well, hold on. Let me ask you this question. They didn't have bona fide players in Tampa Bay?
0: Mike Evans, Chris Godwin.
2: They didn't have bona fide players in Tampa?
0: Pretty good running game. Offensive line, not bad. Tristan Wirfs, one of the best left tackles in football.
2: And that's why I brought it up.
0: Jalen Hurts has two of Baker Mayfield doesn't have.

0: two Super Bowl appearances. Period. End of story. That's, to me, that's not a question. There's no way you can flip both of those guys around. I'm not taking Baker Mayfield or Jalen Hurts.
1: Just me neither. Doing that. Give me Hurts.
0: Nice try, though, Shannon. He's probably upset that we would take Baker Mayfield over Jackson Dart. That's probably why he's upset as a Jackson.
1: I ain't bring that up.
0: I know.
2: This is the best of ESPN Radio.

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1: 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At Ian Fitz ESPN is how you find him. At Amber W Sports is how you find me. We were just talking about the Washington Commanders. They signed Stephon Diggs. Jaden Daniels now has another target there in Washington in a receiver room that needed to get deeper, and it certainly did do that. Let's bring in Bobby Carpenter, former Ohio State NFL linebacker, host on Sirius XM radio as well. And Bobby, thanks for hopping on with us. We've missed you. Let's just start with the NFC East conversation that we were just having. Do you think the Commanders could have a big bounce back year?
2: Well, if you look at last year, I mean, obviously it was very disappointing coming off a rookie season from Jaden Daniels. It was phenomenal, you know, but that's what happens is sometimes the regression, and a lot of times, you know, that regression can happen if there's any type of injury. So they've still got a lot of those pieces there. I think they drafted really well. I think, you know, everybody's excited with who they have, who they've brought in. And now you put someone opposite of Terry McLaurin that can really help stretch the field. And so if you're able to get that running game going, a defense that should continue to be solid, you take some heat off of them. You know, it's an NFC East that I feel like is pretty wide open. You know, you've got the Giants that should be improved with John Harbaugh, a Dallas squad that I think is really good on offense and, you know, hoping to kind of hold on a little bit on defense, and a Philly team that, you know, has been to Super Bowls and has the championship pedigree.

0: you'll see what this new leader, Jalen Hurts, looks like. But they have a lot of the ingredients. But it, to me, that this division might be as big a toss-up as any.
1: Why is Jalen Hurts ripped so much when only two quarterbacks since the vid have more wins than he does, and their names are Josh Allen and Patrick Mahomes? And, oh, by the way, recently I think we saw Jalen Hurts hoisting the Lombardi, and he's been to not one but two of those bad boys. So why is he ripped nonstop for a guy who does nothing but win?
0: You know, that's a really great question, Ian. I think maybe because, like, he's not really out in front. I don't think he's a super public person. And so maybe he doesn't necessarily command as much, you know, maybe the respect because people don't see him quite as much. You know, there is an unorthodox nature to a little bit of how he plays. And I think that there's, you know, when you start talking about the tush push and some of the things that, some of the blowback from that, and, you know, people thought it was gimmicky. So maybe he doesn't get, you know, the love there, the issues with A.J. Brown. There's just been a lot of things that have been swirling. But to your point, he wins a lot of games. He's, you know, a physical specimen. He can run the ball. You know, there's times where his accuracy can get a little questionable, but he's a very good quarterback, and he's gotten better, and he's a hell of a human being. And so he's a guy that people want to rally around and follow. The criticism, like, I don't think Jalen Hurts is a top five quarterback, but I also don't think that he's in the bottom half of the league. I think he's a guy you can win a Super Bowl with, and he may not necessarily do it the exact way that everybody else does, but he does it in his own unique way that's very, very effective.
2: The reason that Jalen Hurts keeps coming up, Bobby Carpenter joining us here on Amber and Ian, is because The Athletic released their quarterback tiers, which they put quarterbacks into tiers based on the voting of general managers and coaches from around the league. And so basically it's people in the NFL chiming in on NFL quarterbacks. And Jalen Hurts ended up 17th on that list in tier two. Guys like Sam Darnold were numerous spots ahead of Jalen Hurts. And so that sparked a conversation on that list also of quarterback tiers. Lamar Jackson had slipped from tier one to a tier two quarterback. Now he's started off tier two at five. Do you think Lamar Jackson is a tier one quarterback or a tier two quarterback in the NFL?
0: That's really a great question. You know, when he's fired on all cylinders, and he's another guy that's very unique with his talents and with what his life can do. We've watched him develop as a passer, you know, throughout his career in the NFL, and not all that different, you know, to Jayden Daniels. They had a ton of injuries last year. You know, they had a litany of things, and some of the stuff happened to him. And so, you know, are we seeing like an erosion of his talent? Are we seeing a slide of Lamar Jackson? I don't think so. I think sometimes, you know, things run their course. I think John Harbaugh is a heck of a coach. It's going to be interesting to see what Jesse Minter does there now and how he's able to steady that ship and guide that ship. He's a football guy. He's from a football family. You know, he's been doing this a long time, but it's his first head coaching job, and it's a big job with a team that has big expectations. And, you know, you put him in tier two right now, that's fine with me. I mean, he's right on the cusp. He goes out and has another MVP caliber season, which we know he's capable of having. He'll be back in tier one. And I think he has that potential. He has that ability. You know, the question always is going to be with him is as his athleticism wanes, will he still be as an effective quarterback as he was at the peak of his powers? And I don't think we're seeing it slide yet, or at least it hasn't been a noticeable slide. It's very, very subtle, if anything at all. We'll see this year. You're going to see a motivated guy who's bouncing back, who I think wants to go prove to everybody, you know, that he still is in that top echelon.
1: Former first-round pick as an All-American out of Ohio State, Bobby Carpenter joining us here on Amber and Ian on ESPN Radio, the ESPN app, Sirius XM, Channel 80. Aaron Donald looks like he's getting closer and closer to coming back out of retirement after 2 years on the street. Now, we all know he's a freak of nature. We've seen the workout videos. He did work out again today with the Rams. The reason we all know this is official is because he had to use Rams equipment to work out. At the end of your career, Bobby, what was it like getting ready to go play in an NFL game? Take fans to that level and what Aaron Donald is trying to figure out, what he wants to jump back into or just stay on the street.
0: I think he's looking at this and thinking, all right, you know, psychologically, he knows what it has to take. And so you have to talk to yourself. And Bill Parcells used to have the old adage, when people start thinking about retirement, they're already retired. Now, when he starts thinking about coming back, I think a little bit of that is already there. And here's the thing. I think we look at this as kind of a false reality. I think he comes back and plays this year. I don't think he plays in the first half of the season. And I don't think the Rams need him in the first half.

0: out of the season. You start looking at their gauntlet after their bye week, their last six or seven games, it is going to be a tough one. And that's what they need him for. And frankly, like, I don't know if you try to ask him to play 17 plus the playoffs, even at a reduced rep count, if he's going to be as effective as you want him to be. But if you tell me, listen, let's start working your way into shape, and by week eight, you're feeling good. You can rejoin the team week eight, week nine, give you a week or two to practice. And then, you know, the final six or seven games, let's ramp this thing up.
1: So basically put him on the pup.
0: Between 15 and, yeah, they can. That's what I'm saying. They can do. They got a bunch of stuff. They've got a bunch of levers that they can pull to make sure. But the psychological impact of, like, Ian, you talk about, like, working out. You're older, man. You know, I don't. It's like watching Rocky Balboa at the end. I mean, dude, you're sore. Like, you can't bounce back. You've got to train a different way. And for a guy that's an elite train, like an elite workout guy, it's like, man, like, you just can't do it, and it sucks. Like, I laugh. I love to go do field running. I always go run with the guys at Ohio State and go do things. And the guys, the doctor, go, oh, man, you can still do it. I go, bro, I can't run on the field 2 days in a row. And they look at me like, I'm just telling you, if I do that third day, I feel like hell. It's awful. And so I've got to manage, like, my physical body. It's not my muscles. It's my joints. Like, it's just what it is. And so that's the stuff that he's going to be dealing with right now. He's still got it. I think he still has a high level. But it's just getting back there and being willing to kind of endure the kind of, you know, the physical toll that's going to take on your body, and like the psychological element, Ian, of knowing that, of like, you've been through like a long rehab with your little chicken calf and all that stuff. Imagine someone told you had to go do that again. Like, think about like knowing what it feels like. You'd be like, just cut it off.
2: No.
0: Just cut it off. Just
2: would just give up on life.
1: They almost cut it off. I would beg them to cut it off to avoid that again. Hell yeah.
0: I mean, you'd be like, listen, just toss the sheet on me like the horse on the track. Man, I got nothing. Like, I can't move.
1: Over.
0: And that's what he's going. He knows, like, he knows what it's going to be. But as a competitor, like, you look at the chance to win the ultimate prize, and he looks at playing beside Miles Garrett thinking, man, like, this could be a heck of a lot of fun. It's going to be tough, but I got a chance to go, you know, tag on another one. Like, man, it's like Tom Brady. What's your favorite Super Bowl? It's always the next one.
2: I don't know, sitting in your mansion and not hurting sounds like a lot of fun, too. But those competitors are built different from me.
0: Guys, I go back to the Rocky again. Like, without the Warrior, the Warrior's as good as dead. Like, that's what he is. People don't change who they are. Like, you just kind of age. But at some point, if you can get that engine restarted again, man, it's tough to turn off.
2: I bet. Bobby, before we get you out of here, let's talk a little college football, because the coaches poll, the preseason coaches poll came out. Your Ohio State Buckeyes sitting atop of it, overwhelmingly so, 38 first place votes versus Oregon, who's number two on this poll, only got 6 first place votes. Were you surprised to see your Buckeyes up there? What did you make of the coaches poll?
0: Well, ironically, the one thing that I took away and looked at this, like, Ohio State had, you know, 38 or whatever, and you start rolling down the line, you've got Oregon, you know, Georgia, Texas, Notre Dame, you're like looking kind of descending order, first place. Some are kind of close or flipped. And then you get to number 6.
1: There we go.
0: And you got Indiana. You got Indiana there. And they've got 14. And so for them being at 6 and having 14 first place votes, like, I'm a stats guy. I'm a numbers guy. Fine, I majored in economics and finance. I looked at that. I'm like, all right, well, here's what we have here. We have what's called a binomial distribution, which means there's a bunch of people that think Indiana's really good, and then there's a bunch of people that looked at it and it's like, all right, they're getting through all the usual suspects of the Big Ten, the SEC, Notre Dame. You know, maybe Miami's in there, maybe a Texas Tech. And then they get to, like, 10, and they're like, oh, I guess Indiana did win it. You know, I know that it's Indiana, but they did win it. We know that that happened. We saw it.
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2: Well, Jason, I've got to tell you, you're pretty much everything this company is looking for in an entry-level candidate.
3: Great.
2: Your resume isn't quite what we're used to, but you've got a fantastic work ethic.
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2: And I'm impressed by how you carry yourself.
3: So, should we talk about the job?
2: 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The job? Oh, sorry. Yeah, I have no way of recruiting or even meeting you. This interview didn't happen.
4: It may sound ridiculous, and that's because it kind of is. There's a huge pool of talent your company is missing out on. Meet the grads of life. 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
4: I'm John Ryder. As usual, a busy Saturday in baseball. Right now in Chicago, they're in the sixth inning. The White Sox and Guardians were scoreless. White Sox looking to snap a four-game losing streak. They have a two-game first-place lead on both Cleveland and Minnesota. Twins lead, and the Twins Brewers tied at three in the sixth in Milwaukee. Bryce Tarang with a game-tying two-run single in the fourth inning. Rangers going for a fourth straight win, have a 2-1 lead on the Orioles in the sixth in Texas. Texas currently game and a half back of Houston for the AL West lead. Final scores, and today in the Bronx, another home run hitter at it.
5: Right now, the difference in the game is the home run by Lombard. Gave the Yankees a 4-2 lead. Then Acuna's home run made it 4-3. That's where we stand, bottom of the eighth inning. High fly ball, center field. Harris back, on the track, at the wall. See ya! A home run from Ben Rice. His home run drought is over, and the Yankees lead by two.
4: Michael Kay with a call on the YES Network. Rice with his 32nd of the season, third most in the majors, and the Yankees get past the Braves 5-4. Garrett Cole, the winner, struck out 9 with no walks over 7 innings. Marlins blanked the Angels 7-0 in Miami. Sandy Alcantara scatters 3 hits over 7 scoreless with 8 Ks. He's now 13-6. And the A's, no problem with the Red Sox, 7-3 at Fenway, stops Boston's 9-game winning streak. And the WNBA Fever take down the Sky 90-86. Caitlin Clark, 26 points, 11 assists, and the Lynx with a 98-87 win over the Aces.
6: Hey, it's Michelle Smallman, and coming up Monday, we continue to go two-a-days with the Rams and the Chiefs. I'll tell you why one of these teams won't make the playoffs. It's Unsportsmanlike, 6 a.m. Eastern, right here on ESPN Radio, ESPN2, and ESPNU.

0: and welcome to the Hoop Collective Podcast. We talk about the NBA, which we are doing at a time I'm not going to reveal. How about that? Joining us from Naples, Florida, where it's football season, thank God, is our front office man, Bobby Marks.
1: Gentlemen, it sure is. A little night practice, three or four days in, and a little steamy in the afternoon, and 5:30 to 9 o'clock at night for night practices down here.
0: Love it. Joining us from someplace in the Western Hemisphere is Ben McMahon.
2: Howdy, partners. Actually spent this afternoon just floating down the Truckee River. Tough day, you know, and then went to the beach.
0: You used sunscreen, I hope?
2: I did, although I don't think I did it real well in the knees. I've got really red knees right now, so.
0: Did you actually go into the Truckee River, or did you stay successfully on the float?
2: No, I hopped in there. I mean, you know, got in the water and ended up going to the beach and hopped in the lake. You know, if you get in there, it's not bad. It's, you know, if you kind of halfway it, then it's pretty chilly.
0: I see. Is that glacier fed? I once went whitewater rafting on a glacier fed river in British Columbia in the middle of summer, and you had to wear a wetsuit.
2: Oh, wow.
0: They didn't tell me that when we signed up for it. They sort of sprung that on me.
2: No wetsuit necessary. And I'll be honest with you, I couldn't tell if it's glacier fed or not. I just know the water is.
0: I'm sure it's not. If clear. It was, you'd know. Let's put it that way.
2: Okay.
0: Anyway, well, I'm glad you're having a good time. Okay, so Bobby, you have a piece out today. We're not quite at the, if there was like a status bar for the 2026 offseason, we would probably be in the 90% range, right, Bobby?
1: Yeah.
0: I mean, there's some
1: we just got
0: some
1: a couple free agents trickling out there, right? We're still waiting on aspiration.
2: I was going to say a couple of, some free agents, just a little investigation.

0: that's holding up a blockbuster trade. You know, just a little bit of unfinished business.
1: For sure. All right. Well, Bobby, you have a, speaking of 2026 drawing to a close, or sort of, so we think, you have your annual piece that you have in August, which is a look at the next year.
0: That's
1: right. It's never too early to start planning for next Christmas. And so you have a piece out about looking at the 2027 offseason, the 10 biggest questions for 2027. And right out of the gate, you give us an update on cap space, because that's always the big barometer. And why don't you do it for us here and now?
0: You know, it's fun. A year ago, we wrote the same article. I think I wrote there was a third of the teams that were projected to have cap space. And guess how many teams had cap space? Three. We go through the process. It's so fluid. So extensions, like Portland could have been a team and they extended Kamara and Shaedon Sharpe. Utah and the Wizards go and get Trae Young and AD and Jaren Jackson and stuff. But yeah, I mean, we're kind of in the same boat we were a year ago. There's still, there's 9 to 10 teams that are sitting in a position to have money to go out and spend. Brooklyn, of course, Chicago, teams that were in there already. I mean, there's some wild cards. The Hawks are one of those teams that have flexibility, and they don't have extendable guys. Basically, CJ is on expiring. But, of course, the big one's going to be Golden State. I mean, Golden State, when we're looking at marquee level, I know Lakers were this year, marquee level teams to go out and have spending power, it's going to be Golden State out there. And a lot of it's going to be dependent on what happens with Curry. You know, the Curry, hey, listen, if Curry extends for that number, which is a whopper, I think it's like 2 for $135, $136, something like that, that's going to take away, like, you know, they're not going to have as much as they potentially could, even with Butler or Green coming off the book. So 9 to 10 teams right now, but of course, Golden State is going to be the team we're going to circle here.
1: Well, I think it's instructive that this summer, you know, and I know it's not quite apples to apples, but this summer, you know, the Warriors came to Draymond Green and said, hey, why don't you opt out? Well, I don't know who came to who. Let me not say that. But at some point, there was an understanding between Draymond Green and the Warriors. Hey, opt out of this contract just to give us some optionality, you know, with LeBron and whatever else. And, you know, they ended up not getting anybody, and they re-signed Draymond right into the contract that he was already in. Now, I know it's not the same because, you know, one is being signed right away and one is a year from now. But, you know, if Curry and the Warriors can't trust each other, who can trust anybody? So I do think, you know, look, Steph has earned the right, obviously, to ask for the 135 on August 29th. I think that's the day when he can extend.
0: Yep.
1: I think 2 years is the max he can extend because of his age.
0: Yeah, the over 38 rule. Yeah. Yep.
1: And over 38. Steph Curry's over 38.
2: You know, like you say, if the Warriors and Steph can't trust each other, who can? You know, Draymond's been there an awfully long time too. Those are the two longest tenure players with their current teams. And Draymond obviously worked with them. They worked with each other to sort of kind of, after the fact, opt into the last year of his contract. You know, he declined and then basically opt in. But interesting little tidbit from Slater, where Draymond waived what would have been an implicit no trade clause because it was a 1 year deal, you know, staying with the same team, but would receive a 15% trade kicker. So I guess Draymond's basically saying, hey, if you want to move me, that's fine. Give me the 15% kicker, because for him, what's the use of holding up a trade if they're looking to get off him and he's going to be expiring anyway?
1: Right. He could have gotten a, not even an implied trade, no trade. He could have gotten an actual no trade in there.
0: The big one.
1: You know, how many no trades we have out there in the league right now?
0: We got one, Dame.
1: Yeah.
0: Dame's the last man standing. Yeah. We had at one time we had Beal. We know how that went. And you know, certainly they tried getting rid of him, trade him in Phoenix, and that was hard. Beal, LeBron, Dame. Yeah. Dame eventually. Yeah. But there's, they don't exist anymore. Teams don't give those out. You know why, Chu, real quick, why because you can't have them in an extension. You can only have them in a real, and who gets the free agency anymore?
1: Right? Yeah. So the rules for a, no trade clause are you have to have at least 8 years experience in the league, and you have to have at least 4 with the team that you're

0: signing with. They don't have to be consecutive. So, like when LeBron went back to the, actually, did he get a no trade when he went back to Cleveland? I can't remember if he did or not.
1: I think he did.
2: To your point, he could have gotten one if he went to Cleveland or Miami, but not going to Philly.
0: That's right. And Dame, you know, signed with the Blazers, obviously had been gone for a couple of years, but because he had those first two check marks, he was able to get it.
2: Yeah, he did not get a no relocation clause, though, which I think he wishes he would have.
0: Yeah, well, that would be interesting. Brad Beal didn't get a no relocation clause either. He was relocated several times. All right, so let's take a look at, well, before I get into that, if Steph Curry is willing not to extend, Bobby, and if the Warriors don't do a new deal for Brandon Podziemski, and look, I'm not saying that either makes sense. I mean, if Steph wants to extend, you're going to give it to him, and maybe you'd rather sign Podziemski now as opposed to next year. But if those two things happen, which are reasonable, and you've got Jimmy Butler on the last year of his contract, you'd have Steph on the last year of his contract. Kristaps Porzingis is only guaranteed $3 million next year of the 20 that he's signed for. He has a player option, but just $3 million guaranteed. Al Horford has a player option. I'm not sure how much of that's guaranteed.
3: 7.1.
0: The whole thing's guaranteed?
3: Yeah.
0: Okay.
2: Draymond last year, his deal.
0: Right. Draymond last year, his deal. What are we talking about in possible cap space for the Warriors?
3: Well, I mean, you've got $39 million in salary, caps at 174. You know, I mean, it could be a monster.
0: It could be $100 million.
3: It could be a monster number. I mean, it really can be. Especially if you take Porzingis off. I mean, as you said,
0: obviously they might want to keep somebody, have to fill out their roster. Who are the other teams cap wise that were keeping an eye on?
3: So Clips are going to be up there again. They've got a bunch of expirings, especially if they, even with Ingram, if that trade eventually comes through. You're looking at Atlanta, Brooklyn, Chicago, Golden State, Clips, Memphis, Milwaukee, New Orleans, Sacramento. Not really marquee teams out there, but Golden State is the, Clips will be interesting. And Clippers will be, you know, because that was always their big thing with the Clippers. That's why they structured some of those contracts where they were basically going to try to get two swings at it in 26 this summer, which they didn't because of the Kawhi thing still in limbo. And then 27 when, I mean, we'll talk about it in a minute, like 27 free agent class. And a lot of it's based on who extends. 27 free agent class is like pretty loaded.
0: Okay, let's do it right now. So it's only worth $100 million, is only worth having unless you can use it on somebody. So let's look at the guys who, as we're recording this, can be free agents.
3: So we'll say Giannis is one, but the likelihood is he extends in Miami, right? So we could probably take him.
0: Can't do that till the fall, but yes.
3: Yep. So you got Curry, Jokic.
0: Well, let me just go down your list. So you have Giannis, likely extension in Miami. Kawhi Leonard, last year of a $50 million deal. The Raptors, if they get him, I believe, considering what they're giving up, multiple first-round picks plus Brandon Ingram, they intend to extend his contract.
2: The plan is for him to go to Toronto and be extended, but it might not be up to Kawhi. We'll see.
0: Giannis is off the board. Kawhi, we just generally don't know. I would suspect he eventually gets to Toronto and eventually extends, but he hasn't yet.
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0: All right, Nikola Jokic. Now, Bobby, this is a complicated one. Explain what Jokic is doing.
1: Yeah. So he's basically, this is the second summer in a row he's done it. he was eligible last year for 3 years. He decided not to do it, and he said he wanted to wait until the summer of 26 because he can get a fourth year, basically an extra $70-80 million. We get to this summer now, and he's saying, well, I'm going to wait until the summer of 27 because now I can do a 5 year deal worth $360 million. So it's an extra $80 million. That's a big number. I trust when he talks and he says this is where he wants to be. But man, this could be a rocky year in Denver just based on where they are right now. They didn't really do much in the offseason ad. Peyton Watson's kind of, still, out there and everything. But I would not, if I was in that ownership group, I would not want that over my head.
0: Well, the concept here real quick. So he's going to be 31 this year. Okay. So the idea is that if he doesn't sign now and he signs when he's 32, that he can sign all the way out to he's 37, right? Or 36, 37. And so the idea is, why not guarantee yourself whatever, 70, whatever million in age 36? Why not do that? And if you're a Nuggets fan, you're saying, sounds good. I'm going to go to sleep and sleep well. But if that's the case, he's got a player option for next year. So why not just pick up the player option and sign at age 33 till you're 39? Or 38 or whatever it is. I mean, like if we're to believe, first off, do we honestly believe that the Nuggets wouldn't sign Jokic to a contract that he wanted? Number one. Number two, if that's truly what he's doing, if he's waiting to make sure that he gets paid the maximum amount of money when he's in his late 30s, if that is the case, and he did that last summer and he's doing it again this summer, ergo, would he do it again next year when he's got a player option? I'm not expecting you guys to have the answer. I'm just putting it out there.
2: I'm impressed by the use of ergo in a sentence. look, it's not a coincidence that the Nuggets are diving deeper than they ever have into the luxury tax right now, that they basically just paid, what was it, Bobby, like $38 million this year?
1: $38 million to keep Spencer Jones.
2: $6 million salary.
0: For now.
2: All that
0: for now.
2: $6 million salary and all that tax, they are at least bluffing that they're not going to be looking to dump Cam Johnson or Christian Brown, which the widespread belief was that they would in order to be positioned to keep Peyton Watson. And look, Nikola Jokic, a no-brainer Hall of Famer if he never played another second of basketball, a champion, multi-time MVP. He's obviously earned the right to sign the largest contract in NBA history and not have anybody question it one bit. But he is doing the exact opposite of what Jalen Brunson did and the opposite of what Victor Wembanyama did, not in the years, but at least in the money, where those guys, Brunson signed his earlier, taking significantly less money because his max extension of the time wasn't nearly as much because his salary wasn't nearly as much. In order to give them the flexibility to build out the roster, Wemby just took he reinvented the Fun Max, Wendy.
0: I know, right after I buried it.
2: Yeah, he made the Fun Max come back because he wants to make sure they've got the flexibility to build out that roster. And Joker's got a championship ring. He's not prioritizing flexibility and being able to build out the roster. And I'm not saying that to criticize. I'm just stating the plain fact.
0: There's probably been no lower stress superstar in the modern era than Nikola Jokic. And you have people in Denver saying to me, I know this guy as well as anybody. He ain't going anywhere. And I'm not saying he is. I'm just saying, I don't know how you can sleep well.
2: I would say the two lower stress superstars, we can debate modern era, but Tim Duncan and Dirk Nowitzki.
0: They're modern era, 2000s.
2: Okay, so they're lower stress, both no

0: drama, one franchise, legends. Duncan was the foundation of a dynasty. Dirk was part of a team, a franchise that won 50 games and 11 straight years and won a championship. And when they're at this point in their career where Joker is, they were taking drastic hometown discounts. So that's a lot lower stress than a guy who's taking every penny he can get. And there's a whole lot of pennies.
1: Fair point. All right. Speaking of the fun, Max, Karl Towns is a possible free agent next year as well. He has a player option, extension eligible this summer. Haven't heard a peep about that. There was just a very long Q&A in the New York Times / Athletic with Karl Towns. Covered many, many topics. The word contract was, I don't know, several thousand words. I searched it. The word contract did not appear.
0: Oh.
1: So, you know, it's imperative for the Knicks to keep him, but the Knicks have apron issues, Bobby, and, you know, I don't know where this is going to land. I would bet that Towns eventually signs, but he has not yet.
2: I agree. I mean, I think so he's got another year with a player option around 60. It's the year after. That's the one to circle, because you've got Brunson. He ain't taking a discount.
1: Hell no.
0: I mean, he already did, and it's time to cash in.
2: So you got that. You've got OG. You've got Bridges. Hart. Josh Hart's extension is eligible too. He's got a team option next year. Yeah, I mean, as you said, Brian, it's like, you know, the hard thing is to win it, and then the other hard part is to keep it together. And that's it. You know, you basically are going to have guys continually to sacrifice here. But he's one of, AD in Washington, you know, same thing. He's got player options.
1: Yeah, so there's another one. So Anthony Davis. So Anthony Davis has 2 years and $120 million left, 58 this year, 62 and change next year, can opt out of next year. I don't know how likely it is he's opting out of 62. I could see him opting out of 62 and getting a new deal that lowered that number. Question is that going to be in Washington or is that going to be elsewhere? I mean, the Wizards right now don't intend to trade. I'll tell you, all the Wizards moves are of a team that is very serious about trying to make the playoffs this year. In fact, Shams caused me to stutter a couple days ago when he reported the Wizards were knocking on DeMar DeRozan's door just to check in there. I don't know how likely that is. Their roster is full, but, you know.
2: I think AD's been knocking on DeMar DeRozan's door and trying to.
0: I mean, how many guys do you want to have on your roster who need the ball in their hands?
1: Well, I think
0: I'd like the number one overall pick to be able to touch it every once in a while.
1: Well, that's fine. I mean, you can analyze that. I'm just saying it's more, you know, they went out and traded for DeAndre Ayton. They went out and signed Chris Middleton, paid, you know, significantly more than the minimum to get Chris Middleton. And I don't know how much he's going to contribute, but they just want him there as an option. Like,
0: you want him there because he's a great presence around the young players on the roster.
1: I agree. But I mean, I'm just saying, like, Washington, you know, obviously re-signed Trae Young. I don't know if you heard. they are not easing into this AJ DeBonsa era. So, okay. A couple other guys on this list, Jimmy Butler, he's eligible in February. We talked about the Warriors potentially wanting flexibility. It's kind of hard to extend a guy coming off an ACL who's in his mid-30s. But he's out there. A couple of situations in Phoenix. Miles Bridges was traded to Phoenix in the offseason, has not extended. And it's my understanding that he's not going to extend immediately, that may be something they look at over medium term. So we'll see. And then Dylan Brooks, who was the, he's been extension eligible for a while, right, Bobby?
2: He was extension eligible, I believe, a year ago, and then he couldn't. Once the season started, he couldn't, and he's been since the finals ended, he's been eligible.
1: Keep an eye on those two. I mean, they obviously, I think, had interest in keeping Bridges long term when they traded for him, and then, you know, Dylan had such a great year, a great influence on them last year. I'm sure there's interest there. But the rest of the guys, you know, I guess also on this list would be Lu Dort.
0: Mm-hmm.
1: The Thunder, we're not going to extend him. I never say never. I think the Hawks are intending to play that one out a little bit.
0: As Bobby mentioned, the Hawks are in position to have be front of the line and

0: terms of shoppers. And, you know, a lot of you can talk about Golden State, but I would say of the teams that you listed, tell me if you guys feel otherwise, but I think the Hawks are the best positioned teams among the potential cap space teams to put together a potential contender right away.
1: They're in position. They're in position. Yeah.
2: One more.
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12: I'm Chad Ryder. Washington Commanders left tackle Laremy Tunsil suffered a torn triceps in practice today. Likely requires surgery. He's expected to miss a significant portion of the regular season. On the baseball scoreboard, the White Sox have rallied for 5 in the 6th. They're still in the 6th. They lead the Guardians now 5-2. Munetaki Murakami with his 26th home run, a solo shot in his big 6th inning. Elsewhere, the Royals in front of the Cubs 6-3 in the 7th in Kansas City. Chicago has a 5-game winning streak. Jack Caglione has 4 hits. He has 2 doubles, a pair of home runs. Solo shot in the 1st, 2-run shot in the 7th. Now has 20 on the season. Blue Jays and Phillies are knotted at 4 in the 10th. In Philadelphia, Trey Turner and Bryce Harper with the back-to-back homers off Max Scherzer. Pair of teams this afternoon in Boston heading in opposite directions and facing off.
13: 2-2 pitch to Soderstrom, and he drives that to right, way back, and that ball is gone. Soderstrom homers for the second time in as many nights in Boston. 6-2 A's.
12: Call on Talk 650 KSTE. The A's stop a 9-game losing streak, defeating the Red Sox 7-3. Boston at 1.

0: 9 straight. Tyler Soderstrom with his 19th home run of the season. The WNBA, the Fever take down the Sky 90-86 in Chicago, and the Lynx over the Aces 98-87 in Minnesota. They've won 9 of 10. Rookie Olivia Miles with a game-high 26 points, along with 7 assists.
1: Hey, it's your resident Super Bowl champ, Chris Candy. Coming up Monday, the Chiefs are next on our two-a-day series. I'll tell you what to expect from Patrick Mahomes as he returns from injury. It's on Sportsmanlike 6 a.m. Eastern, right here on ESPN Radio, ESPN2, and ESPNU.

0: Not making your list was Kyle Kuzma, also extension eligible in Milwaukee. Just point that out.
1: My students last week or 2 weeks ago at Sports Business Classroom told me that they believe, I don't want to cast judgments on people, that the Kuzma, what are the memos he's been sending out are AI generated. I don't want to say they are
0: the memos.
1: He's been memos about a lot of different things, cap related, of course, right? There's been some things out there, so he's not on my list.
2: I question the eye part of it.
0: a couple of the other guys who can be free agents next summer, I'm not including for right now the rookies who will likely extend or have a chance to extend. We'll just the Amen and Asar Thompsons of the world, Brandon Miller. Let's just wait on that a little bit. But some other names out there who have options to become free agents or contracts are up. Michael Porter Jr., keeping an eye on that one in Brooklyn. Julius Randle has a player option. Fred VanVleet is going to be a free agent. Rudy Gobert has a player option. RJ Barrett will be a free agent.
1: You forgot the former Brooklyn teammates, Kyrie and Durant.
0: Those are big names. I forgot. I missed that line. Yes. That would be fascinating. Kyrie Irving is just sort of like, he's like this big giant unknown, how that's all going to play out in Dallas. He's been laying under the radar.
2: And the Mavericks don't have any interest in trading him at this point. Kyrie does not have any interest in being traded at this point. I just think that's a situation that teams will monitor as the season goes and kind of transaction cycle to transaction cycle.
0: Yeah. So, all right. That's sort of the broad top landscape. One of the other things that you are tracking here, Bobby, is the players who can make all NBA or win MVP or defensive player of the year this upcoming year and become super max eligible. One of those guys that I thought was going to be on the list was Victor Wembanyama, but he has passed on the supermax. So
2: Wemby will still care about the 65 game limit, although there's no financial incentive. He'll still care about awards. I can promise you that.
0: Well, Bobby, who are some of the guys who could have a big year this year and knock themselves into position to really get giant paydays?
1: Tyrese Maxey.
0: Ho ho.
1: What happens down in Philadelphia, right? A little bit different now with the LeBron and there you go, Tim, and Jaylen Brown on that roster. He's certainly one. 4 for 301, I believe, would be the number for him. Yeah, how about that?
2: I mean, these numbers, we are not far away from $100 million a year for somebody.
1: I mean, the Jokic numbers, if Jokic does that deal, he'll make $730 million in his career.
2: Yeah. We're also not far away from the first billion-dollar player, like career. No.
1: Well, I thought it was going to be Luka.
2: I did too. And then I thought it was going to be Wemby.
0: I just saw that Macklin Celebrini, who is Rick Celebrini, the longtime, I don't know what his exact title is, but he's the head medical guy for the Warriors. His son, Macklin, just signed a deal with the San Jose Sharks that made him the highest paid player in the NHL. And the average annual salary is $19 million a year.
2: Wow.
1: One of my, I always take on summer homework. So I'm studying the NHL CBA. So the crazy thing,
0: talk about something I'm not doing this summer.
2: I'm not allowed.

0: when they say that the annual average is $19 million, that's important because that's how they calculate it for cap purposes. So they don't take, like, so they could pay this guy, and he's really good. I mean, they could pay him $30 million in the first year, and you could pay him like $7 million in the second year. But as long as what the average is, that's what counts against the cap.
1: Interesting.
0: Wow. Yeah.
2: Well, my point is that, you know, the NBA guys, you know, are sniffing $80 million a year on some of the back end of some of these deals. And, in the NHL, it's, the highest annual AAV is 19. Who else, Bobby, besides Maxey?
0: Ant Edwards. He would have been eligible. He would have been eligible this offseason, or he would have been eligible next year. He would have met the criteria to sign in next year because he would have earned all NBA back-to-back years, but he didn't hit that 65 game, clause, and arbitration went, you know, haywire. And
2: do the Wolves want him to get that or not? Because this is specifically designed.
3: They do, because the move they made to go get LaMelo Ball was to kind of tell the Vultures go somewhere else. But the Vultures can U-turn real quick, and they don't want Vultures circling around Ant Edwards. And one way to prevent that is to be able to pay him significantly more than anybody else.
2: So I see another one here. Tyrese Halliburton would require a pretty big bounce back here, but, you know, it could happen.
0: It could. I mean, we went through, this is the first summer we haven't had any. I think we went 3 years in a row. I think we went Jalen, Tatum, and then Shea, right? 23, 24, 25, right? Yeah, we had no supermaxes this year. Yeah, you know, I mean, Jane McDaniels, if somehow he earns all NBA, I mean, he's defensive player of the year somehow. I don't see that happening, but he would be on the list. Zion. Man, how about Zion? Imagine that.
2: Zion. He put Zion on there. Hey, listen, what do I know? Maybe Zion will have a great year, but if he does, I can't see them giving him the Supermax.
0: Well, especially considering next year's non-guaranteed.
2: No kidding.
3: You never know.
2: All right, so you also have on here the list of first round picks and what's moved around.
0: Yeah.
2: This has got to be the most confusing batch of picks ever. I just want to read.
0: Wait till we like really decipher it down the road and stuff like that.
2: I want to read you, McMahon. I have no hope of understanding this. I'm just going to read the words as Bobby has them written. Okay. This is for Utah. This is Utah's first. I've never seen anything more complicated. Okay. Just so we see this, there's potentially two or three firsts here, Bobby. I can't even tell.
0: I think it's just they have the second most favorite. The
2: All right, no, let me read it. No, let me read it. I'm just going to read the words as Bobby has them written. Okay. Utah has the second most favorable of their own Cleveland or Minnesota, semicolon, most favorable to Memphis and least favorable to Phoenix.
3: Okay.
2: You follow that, McMahon?
0: And that most favorable one can't be in the top five because they finished because of the new lottery rules.
3: That's
0: and that's
3: right.
0: Why Memphis, that's Memphis, why Memphis that's voted no against the rules.
2: My God.
3: So honestly, you know, there's capologists. We're at the point we need swapologists.
0: Oh my God.
2: You're not kidding.
3: Some of these swaps are like, we read them and I'm like, oh my God, somebody please put this on a chart and like have the arrows explaining things to me.
2: Just tell me the draft order after the lottery in all honesty.
3: Sure.
2: And the dynamics of the swap that Philly negotiated with Boston as part of the,
0: yeah, that's a whopper. That's next year. I mean, that is a whopper in itself.
3: These front offices are getting more and more and more creative with the language on the traded picks, or, you know, that one, is it just a traded pick? Is it a swap? That depends on where it falls. And
2: yeah, well, let me read you Oklahoma City, because you know Oklahoma City's got multiple firsts.
3: Oh my goodness.
2: Oklahoma City has the two most favorable. Do you hear that? The two most favorable of their own, Denver's, but only if it falls outside the top five, and the Clippers, semicolon, and I'm not on my fifth finger, and San Antonio's if it falls between 17 and 30. Did you hear all that?
3: Pretty good bet it will now. And by the way, just touching back on the Nuggets, the Thunder have the Nuggets pick next year, and assuming it conveys again in 29. So, I mean, geez.
2: One other thing, we know that Atlanta made that deal with New Orleans

0: and they ended up getting the 8th pick in this year's draft, which they drafted Kingston Flemings. So they have another interesting, they owe their pick to San Antonio, but they have another interesting situation in this draft. Okay. They have the least favorable of Milwaukee and New Orleans.
1: I mean, that's still got a chance to be a pretty juicy pick.
2: But only if it's 5-30.
0: Oh.
1: So if they're both top five, then the Hawks get hosed, huh?
2: Or top four. Yeah. Top four. Yeah. Top four, basically, right. They protected it a little bit. That's from the DeJounte Murray trade.
0: This is also interesting. After offloading their, if you remember a couple of years ago, Brooklyn made the move to reacquire control of their pick, both in 25 and 26. And now, and they, Houston had control of those 2 years and Houston pushed it back. So Houston now has the Nets in a vice going forward. So they have swap rights with the Nets this year.
1: And that was the pick. Bontemps would always defend the Nets. I always said it was crazy to me that the Nets gave up what they did. They gave up Dallas's 29 in that, and the Suns, was it 3 picks, Bobby? I think it was a swap and 2 picks.
2: It's almost like you took out like a home equity loan, Brooklyn did. Like they basically, like Houston loaned them the money and now it's time to pay up based on, you know, that the trade, the conditions of that trade would have been reached or met already. But it's, yeah, the swap and that's upcoming year. And then there's 2 other futures down. Like there's a Dallas one, there's a Phoenix one, there's like some other things.
1: I think there might be 2 Phoenixes left.
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0: I was at the lottery this year, and it's the first time I'd actually physically been at the lottery in 20 years. And I was there in the afternoon, and Malika was running through practices. Like she was basically in the, I mean, there was a dozen people or so in the room, but she was running through the lottery over and over and over so that she could, you know, there are certain things that happened so she could practice them. So if this happened, that happened, and, you know, she did a great job with it, but yeah, maybe she should just hand that one off. Isn't there some tennis event that she needs to be?
1: French? When is the French?
0: We don't have the French.
1: Oh, we don't. That's right.
0: We have the other three.
1: We have three out of the other four, right?
0: Yeah. I don't know. Did we cover all 10 of your questions, Bobby? I don't know.
1: Well, the apron, you know, listen, the apron's going to give you, you know, the apron's coming back. We don't.
0: Thank God. I was worried the apron was going away.
2: Let me ask this, Bobby. How much do you think the apron impacts the possibility of using restricted free agency to poach players?
1: Yeah.
2: I think there's a team like Memphis that is a cap space team. You know, look, maybe not ever going to be a primary free agency destination. I mean, they did manage to pull off signing Chandler Parsons to a max deal. But if a team's in a bind and they can throw significantly more money than a team wants to or can't feels like they can afford to pay to keep a player, I think it's going to be an interesting strategy that we see emerging over the next few years.
1: I mean, it's like what happens like if Oklahoma City and Casey Moss don't get a deal done, right? Like, would you just go in there and plop down something on him? You know, the Thompson twins in Detroit and Houston. I mean, both those teams are pretty decent shape financially. We'll see what happens with Jalen Duren. But yeah, I mean, I think that's going to be the strategy. It's almost like a bigger version of which is funny because OKC was an eight second apron team. Then they got under and then they go basically to the Spencer Jones offer sheet, right? Like say, hey, you know, it was a smaller number, but hey, you know, hey, if you're going to match it, you're going to go right into the and pay a penalty.
2: It's clear. I know Sam Presti's got on the record with the Oklahoman and said the moves they made now are made to create the financial flexibility to keep this roster intact. But if they're giving Casey Wallace a big raise, if they're giving AJ Mitchell a big raise, who might be available from their roster? I mean, they traded three quality role players this summer. Could there be more opportunities like that for teams?
0: We will be talking about it at great length over the next 10 months. I like the story that our colleague Zach Cram came out with a couple of days ago, taking a look at what players may be improving their position to be on the 28 Olympic team in LA. This is an interesting time because typically the U.S. would have to go through the qualifying cycle in the 27 World Cup, that's sort of like the stick and carrot. You tell some young players who maybe haven't had a chance to make the big team yet, come play in the World Cup. You play well enough, you end up qualifying. This is what happened with Ann Edwards, for example. He played in 2023 in the World Cup, was the best player of the team. He's on the 24 Olympic team. Same with Tyrese Halliburton. And so Cram's looking at that. But the U.S. does not have to qualify for the World Cup in 27 because the U.S. is hosting. The World Cup in 27 is actually supposed to take place in Doha. You know, the NBA was planning on having games in Doha this fall. I believe the Wizards and Nets were planning on going there and possibly even the Cavs and Heat were looking at going to Abu Dhabi and then I think going to Doha. But the Wizards and Nets were going to Doha. They never

0: they never were announced, and a few days ago the NBA decided to just move on from that, obviously because of the situation in the Middle East. I hope that we're not at war any longer a year from now, but if the World Cup is still in Qatar, I don't know how attractive it's going to be for players to go try to play there when the U.S. doesn't have to qualify. But he named some players to keep an eye on, and a couple of them I thought were very interesting. One, Scottie Barnes, McMahon, absolutely. Two-way player, great size, can hit the outside shot, defends. Definitely a guy I think will get invited to the World Cup team.
1: I agree with everything you said except for the outside shot part, but he can play 1 through 5. Phenomenal athlete, and you know, a playmaker, a finisher, an elite defensive player. Yeah, he would make a lot of sense.
0: Another guy, Jaden McDaniels. Now, the big problem, and I don't care so much about the World Cup in 27. I mean, it's a good event that you learn a lot at. I care. I've covered 3 World Cups. Trust me, I care. But like, I don't care so much about the U.S.'s performance. But when you're looking at the 28 Olympics, you're looking at the French, who have played the U.S. in the final the last 2 Olympics. And you're looking at Victor. And you're wondering about Victor and how you're going to handle that. Well, Jaden McDaniels had some moments against Victor in the playoffs this year. Cram mentions him, and I think he's a candidate too, Bobby.
2: Well, I think he's a candidate too, because I think he's going to be spotlighted probably more this year with no Julius and no Naz Reid in Minnesota. And I think you saw offensively, he could, you know, carry a little bit there in that Denver series, certainly when they had all those injuries.
1: Closeout game, my goodness.
2: Oh, yeah. I mean, and they're going to probably play him at the 4, right? I think I don't think they have a choice.
1: Yeah.
2: I don't think they have a choice, but no, he's an interesting guy. You know, you see him in maybe next summer, and Billy did maybe try to get one of those final spots.
1: Well, and you have to have guys who are capable, willing, and proven role players. You know, like, you can't have everybody who thinks they're going to score 28 points a game.
0: That's why Derek White, you know, obviously people had things that they thought about. Derek White was one of the last guys picked. Well, Derek White has no problem being a role player.
1: Right.
0: And that was part of the reason why he was on that roster in Paris. Cram has Con Knipl on here, and obviously a guy who can shoot like that is valuable in any league in the world.
1: He has Knipl under the stock falling.
0: Yeah, he doesn't have Cooper Flagg, who absolutely, I think, will be... He was tremendous on the select team. They have a team that goes to camp that started to play against the senior team. Flagg was headed into his freshman year at Duke, his only year at Duke, and he was one of the best players on the court. Everybody walked away just blown away, impressed. Not that they didn't know already, but that was like the highest level competition I'd ever seen him play against. And
1: in this story, he's got a handful of guys whose stock is rising, a handful of guys whose stock is falling. It's not necessarily a roster projection.
0: Right, right.
1: I think everybody would be pretty shocked if Cooper Flagg's not on the 28 Olympic roster for Team USA.
0: He has Jalen Brunson on here as well as the stock rising. And of course, Jalen Brunson... Brunson played on the 2023 World Cup team and was not particularly effective. Players that are undersized and defensively challenged are not something Team USA typically looks to. Having said that, he's undersized and defensively challenged in the NBA and just won the finals MVP. So
1: you're scoring 45 in the closeout game.
0: I seem to remember that performance of him managing Victor quite well in that situation. But also, you know, Chris Paul was that way too. And Chris Paul won multiple gold medals. So it's not an ironclad rule. I would agree that if Jalen Brunson wants to play, that that'll be the case. So obviously there's some legacy guys. If LeBron wants to play, he'll get a roster spot.
1: Now that one's interesting because LeBron has said, you know, he's got the quote in here. LeBron has said in November on his podcast, "Don't even ask. I'll be watching it from Cabo." But he just made it very clear he plans to play at least 2 years.

0: for Philly. And if he's going to have his career end.
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13: I'm Chad Ryder. Washington Commanders left tackle Laremy Tunsil suffered a torn triceps in practice today that will likely require surgery. He's expected to miss a significant portion of the regular season. In the WNBA, the Fever get past the Sky 90-86. Caitlin Clark, 26 points, 11 assists, made 5 threes, also received her 8th tech of the season. You get a 1-game suspension if it's not rescinded, and spoke to Holly Rowe about it on ABC.
14: You got another technical foul. I know that can lead to another suspension. What are your thoughts on what happened?
15: She said I ran into her. I've already watched it on the tape, so we'll let the league decide, but it wasn't intentional or anything, so I'm hoping it's getting rescinded, Holly. I'll see
14: and
15: you
14: nothing was said. Nothing was said.
15: I'll see you on Tuesday.
13: Okay. Indiana goes to 20-12 with a win. Minnesota, league best, 26-7. They've won 9 of 10. The Lynx take down the Aces, 98-87. Rookie Olivia Miles with a game-high 26 points along with 7 assists in the win. In baseball, the Dodgers looking to snap a 7-game losing streak or scoreless with the Diamondbacks in the 7th in Arizona. Well, they with just 1 hit. The White Sox looking to snap a 4-game slide lead. The Guardians 5-3 in the 7th. Chicago currently a 2-game first-place lead on Cleveland. Minotaki Morikami with his 26th home run. Rangers defeat the Orioles 5-1. Jacob DeGrom, the winner, is now 8-7. Allowed 1 run, struck out 9 over 5 innings. And Texas right now is just a half game and back in Houston for the AL West lead after the Padres topped the Astros 3-2.

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0: It's Saturday, August 8th, 2026. And this is Game Night. Game Night.
1: Clark finds the cutter, Hines Allen. Now Mitchell, and a technical foul assessed to Caitlin Clark. And that one is going to put her above the threshold and suspend her for Indiana's game Tuesday against New York.
2: That's a bad call. Incidental contact when you're flying out of control. You know, officials have to have some awareness in those moments, and it didn't happen.
3: We'll let the league decide, but it wasn't intentional or anything. So I'm hoping it's getting rescinded, Holly. I'll see
4: and
3: you
4: nothing was
3: York
4: said. Nothing was said.
3: I'll see you on Tuesday.
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4: Andre Snelling's We Can Update the Scoreboard. We have officially gone 0 days without drama in the WNBA. 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Dr. Dre himself, Andre Snelling's the professor, hanging out with you here on ESPN Radio. We do begin in the W, where Caitlin Clark in the Indiana Fever prevailed. But no Indiana Fever game can be, well, let's just say, normal. Dre, because there is always a storyline within the game itself, and not just a nail-biting finish, a 90-86 victory at the United Center over the Chicago Sky. In the fourth quarter of this game, we'll work backwards. How about that, Dre? So we're gonna work backwards. This is how we have to talk about the WNBA. We have to work in pieces. We're gonna begin with Caitlin Clark's eighth technical foul of the season, which, if it had not been rescinded by the league less than 2 hours later, would have resulted in her suspension for the next Indiana Fever game, which happens to be this upcoming Tuesday against the New York Liberty at the Barclays Center, which of course you can catch that game live on the network of ESPN. And so we'll start there. Because initial impressions for you, it feels like pretty much across the board, the consensus is Caitlin Clark inadvertently running into an official as she is making her way down the baseline, may or may not have contacted Natasha Cloud in the process of trying to clear out. She did not intentionally push her forearm into the official like the official suggested.
5: Yeah, I mean, you said 0 days without controversy in the W. It's kind of 0 days without controversy with the Indiana Fever.
4: Yeah,
5: you know, it's always the Indiana Fever. Yeah, watching the play, to me, it didn't look like it was intentional. It looked like, you know, exactly kind of what Caitlin Clark described, out of a play. She was kind of swinging around, and yeah, there may have been a little bit of contact with the player. She did run into the ref, but what I thought was interesting was she kind of bounced off the ref and kept going like she was, you know, going up the baseline to go down the court. And then the ref called the tech. Like, you know, it wasn't like instantaneous, oh, you hit me, it's on. And so I thought that was interesting at the time. I'm glad that the tech was rescinded because, you know, again, it didn't look like it was worth it. And honestly, I'm looking at the schedule. Their next game is against the Liberty, you know, one of the teams that's always in the mix to win a championship. And I want to see Caitlin Clark on the court. So I'm glad that the tech was rescinded. I'm glad that the suspension is off, at least for now. And hopefully we can keep it moving. Maybe get to a day without further controversy. But we're not even done with this game yet, are we, Mia?
4: Oh, we're not. But before we get to the other beef from this game, let's hear from the head coach of the Indiana Fever, Stephanie White, at the postgame presser. She was also assessed a technical foul after, some colorful language. Let's hear from the head coach.
2: My tech was for saying that, even though I heard the F-bomb the whole game. My tech was for saying that. Like, that's a bad call. Incidental contact when you're flying out of control, like, on a, and I thought her teammates should have come up and talked to her about that as well. Like, I think that's really bad. That happens all the time in the game. You know, officials have to have some awareness in those moments, and it didn't happen.
4: So, yes, before we even get to the real headliner coming out of this one, again, beyond the final score, Indiana 90, Chicago 86, Dre, we also saw Stephanie White pick up a technical foul. No word from the league office yet if that technical

0: like Caitlin Clark's has been rescinded. I do want to hang on the Caitlin notion just a little bit longer, because there are many people now speculating whether or not the upcoming schedule factored into the league's decision to rescind this eighth technical foul. By the way, after Caitlin Clark is assessed her eighth technical foul, she will be suspended for that next game, regardless of when that is or if it does indeed happen. From there on out, every other technical foul, so let's say she picks up a ninth technical foul, she's not suspended. But on the 10th technical foul, she would be suspended for an additional game after that. With that said, do you believe scheduling came into play with the league's decision, Dre?
1: I mean, I would not be surprised if it did, because
0: spicy.
1: I'm just saying, their next game is going to be a marquee game.
0: But their next game after that is against the Dallas Wings.
1: Yeah, which is also marquee, but...
0: And the next game after that's against the Atlanta Dream and Angel Reese.
1: So maybe their hope is that she can go three games without getting a tech, right? Like, I mean, but either way, just watching it, it did not look, to me, it didn't look like enough to draw a technical anyway. So whether they looked at the schedule or not, I feel like it was probably a call that should have not been made. But before we slide too far past it, that interview with Stephanie White, you know, it was bleeped so well, it was hard to sometimes tell the context. But when she says the line that, you know, she was given a technical because she said it was animal byproduct that Caitlin Clark was ejected, even though she heard F-bombs the whole effing game. I just like the alliteration of the F-bombs the whole effing game in one sentence. So kudos to Coach Stephanie White for her alliteration skills.
0: It's almost like she has a career in television waiting for her if she wants it, right? You know, almost like she's on air sometimes. Moving on, though, here on Game Night on ESPN Radio, presented by Progressive Insurance. The headline that you will read about tomorrow, if you haven't already, in the first quarter of this game, Sophie Cunningham was fouled by Dejanay Carrington of the Chicago Sky, who, of course, previously, ironically, played for Stephanie White with the Connecticut Sun and was involved in some Indiana Fever controversy of years past, back in 2024, when she and Caitlin Clark, once upon a time, got tangled up on the court. And in turn, a reporter suggested that Carrington was intentionally trying to harm Caitlin Clark, that the players on the Connecticut Sun were jealous of Caitlin Clark. That's in the past. Here and now, Sophie Cunningham got clotheslined, in my opinion, Dre. It was unintentional, I think. It was inadvertent by Dejanay Carrington, but she clocked her in the face. And regardless of who she was fouling, this is a flagrant foul, in my opinion, all day and twice on Saturday. It was upgraded to a flagrant 2, and in turn, she was also ejected from this game. It's the first ejection of Dejanay Carrington's career. As our resident basketball analyst, and of course one of our senior reporters here at ESPN, in terms of the basketball itself, what did you make of this play?
1: Yeah, I mean, to me, I agree with you. It was a flagrant foul. I did not think it deserved to be upgraded to a flagrant 2. So, you know, kind of setting the stage, it was a fast break, right? And Sophie Cunningham was ahead on the break. And, you know, the argument is Dejanay probably should have just let her score a layup because she was too far behind to make a realistic play on the ball. But she accelerated and dove like she was making a play on the ball, but, you know, did not have the lift or the speed to be able to get to the ball. So she hit her in the head, and she hit her in the head, you know, knocked her down. They called a flagrant, live action in the game. And that's probably where I would have left it. But they went back and they reviewed it, and they said, well, there was enough wind up and it was unnecessary. You know, they used the jargon to describe, and it's a flagrant too. Okay, you know, that used to, when I'm old enough that when I was growing up, that if somebody was out on the fast break, you didn't let them get a layup, and you hard fouled them, and that was just part of the game. But that's kind of been legislated out. And so, you know, to me, they want to call it a flagrant two. All right, that happened. Let's keep it moving. But, you know, keeping it moving isn't what we do when it comes to the Indiana Fever most times.
0: No, of course not. No, we can't keep it moving, even though they play with a faster pace of play than any other team in the WNBA, Dre. We can't keep it moving, but we're going to try to here on Game Night. Our Kareem Copeland of ESPN was at this game, and he spoke with Sophie Cunningham on the, quote, whole incident with Dejanay Carrington. I will read you the quotes that Kareem was given. Much like Stephanie White, I may have to bleep some words out, Dre.
1: Yes.
0: So you may have to

0: provide some context, perhaps, for some of our listeners. Quote, clearly, I think it was, like, unnecessary. I've never really spoken to her and have no beef with her, but I guess she has some pent-up stuff. So get your bleep off. That's fine. I can take it. Yeah, it's intentional. She wasn't even on the team. She has no reason to be doing any of that. So good way to get her kicked out. I don't even know her. She wasn't even on the team last year with the Chicago Sky when all that was going on. But I do think when people play the Fever, we're nationally televised. There's a lot of eyes on us and people just want attention. And that is her just trying to get attention. Sophie Cunningham then goes on to say, I wasn't even upset. I mean, I popped up. I'm not going to let anyone just do that to me. I think everyone knows that. I think that's why she did it, because she wants attention. I mean, bleep. Like, people have started craving attention. Like, go get it somewhere else. Go do something good in the world. I don't know. I popped right back up. And KK Timpson, who, of course, grabbed Sophie Cunningham, had my back.
1: So again, to me, I think this interview, she kind of went further afield than what the play warranted.
0: Which is also like an average Tuesday or Saturday for
1: exactly,
0: Sophie Cunningham.
1: Exactly. And,
0: oh, I meant in terms of her comments, but you're referring to the play itself. Okay. Yes, continue.
1: Well, yeah, you know, but also in terms of her comments and, you know, I guess more context to her comments, were they before or after Dejanay's online post?
0: Dejanay's online post occurred still during the game while she was in the locker room.
1: Okay.
0: She posted on both Threads and X.
1: Yeah, so Dejanay made a post on Threads and X that suggested that she should not have been thrown out, and there may have been racial reasons for her being thrown out of the game. And so I believe that Sophie Cunningham was also replying to that.
0: Yes.
1: In addition to the foul itself. Because, you know, Sophie in her interview, she says, well, you know, I gave a hard foul like that last year and I got thrown out, and that's just mm-hmm. what, you know.
0: Yep.
1: And the thing is it was different. Like, I watched Sophie's foul last year and this foul. To me, they weren't the same. Sophie was trying to get thrown out.
0: Yes.
1: Like, you know, Sophie was defending. She saw it, Caitlin
0: yep.
1: Clark. And so she went and was basically the enforcer on the person that had fouled Caitlin. So I didn't think that this foul was that. Like, and I also didn't think that this had, you know, Sophie alluded to some issues they had with the Sky last year. I don't think that, to me, it just looked like, and the coach, Stephanie White, who used to coach Dejanay Carrington
0: yep.
1: as well, pointed out, like, she don't give up easy layups. And so she was trying to get back and give a hard foul. And, you know, if you do that in today's W or NBA, then sometimes the intentional foul, or not the flagrant fouls are called. But I didn't think it was more than that. And I felt like at some point Sophie started putting 20 on 10 in the interview. But again, that may have been because she was also responding to what Dejanay wrote on Threads.
0: From the hardwood to the gridiron, or excuse me, from the hardwood to the baseball diamond, Boston finally hits a speed bump. This is Game Night on ESPN Radio and the all-new ESPN app.
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0: Three balls and a strike to Eli White with the bases loaded. Two down, the pitch. Swinging a shot into center field that's going to end the game. It is right at Bolte. He makes the grab, and it is over. The Red Sox battled as they always do. They leave them loaded in the ninth, and the A's win 7-3.
1: That sound you hear, Andre Snelling's, is not the sweet, sonorous sound of Neil Diamond. Is it? It is instead the sound of our good friend of Game Night on ESPN Radio Acclaim, Q Myers, noted Athletics fan, celebrating as the A's finally snap their 9-game losing streak and in turn hand the Red Sox their first L in 10 tries. Welcome into Game Night here on Saturday night on ESPN Radio. Mia O'Brien, Andre Snellings. The Boston Red Sox do finally lose a baseball game as they drop this one to the A's 7-3 in a corresponding situation developing in the Bronx. The New York Yankees win their second straight 5-4 over the Atlanta Braves. They'll go for the sweep on Sunday, which brings into question, Dre, the AL East race continues to be as hotly contested as any. But at the same time, the Boston Red Sox team that we have seen for the better part of the last month and a half, a group that had won 27 straight games when leading by 2+ runs, their second longest streak in the last 20 years. Of course, they had a mark of 25-3. Correct me if I'm wrong, producer Jake back in Bristol. 25-3 in their last 28 games. Is that the team? Can that success be sustained down the stretch, or will we continue to see a high variance ball club because that's the nature of baseball?
2: I mean, high variance is one thing, but 25-2, I mean, the way that they flipped the switch in this last month and a half, it does make you wonder, right? Like, you know, it's hard to imagine a team being that hot for that long and then just going away. Now, it was also hard to imagine them losing that in that scenario to the only team in baseball right now that only has one name, right? Like, if you look through everybody else, it's a city and a name, and then you get to Oakland, or the Athletics is just Athletics. But so I don't even know if Q Myers really cares at this point if they win or not.
1: Well, he was telling me last night here on ESPN Radio that apparently when there is going to be rioting and picketing for the next general manager, because of course they agreed to separate with their longtime GM yesterday as well, you know, he said maybe there'll be a town hall meeting, to which I said, where would the locale be? And he said, well, Vegas. So maybe Q is going to be the next general manager. Maybe he will tell us what the direction of the Athletics are. But the task at hand is the Boston Red Sox. The Athletics all but eliminated from the playoff conversation here in 2026. And so between the Yankees and the Red Sox, obviously the Yankees have been much more up and down, comparatively speaking, to the hottest team in the majors. At the same time, the Yankees' hope is that reinforcements on the way, not just because of moves they made at the deadline, promotions from the minors, but the idea of getting healthy again. You are one of our lead analysts when it comes to analytics on the NBA side, Dre, but you could certainly speak to baseball as well. How much in reality can you bank on, well, once we get healthy, X, Y, and Z will happen?
2: Yeah, it's hard, and especially when you get updates like earlier in this week where Cashman is like, yeah, I can't really say for sure if Aaron Judge is even coming back this season. You know, that was always, to me, what they were like waiting for, what they were counting down to. You know, when Judge got hurt, the thought was, well, he might even be out as long as into early August.

0: And so, well, now we're in early August. And so the thought would have been that, you know, the hero's coming, the MVP's coming. And you take this Yankees team and put a healthy Aaron Judge on it, then, yeah, you feel a lot better about their chances down the stretch. But if we don't know if Judge is coming back anytime soon, from what I understand, he hadn't even really started full-on baseball activities yet, then, yeah, the fact that the Red Sox are playing at this level, and I don't really see a reason why you would expect them to slow down much, you have to feel a little bit nervous if you're a Yankees fan. And, you know, I mean, they can both make it into the playoffs, you know, with the wild card and all that good stuff. But the Yankees were on pace to win the division. And now I'm not even sure they're going to get second.
1: Gerrit Cole threw a 7-inning gem in the victory today over the Atlanta Braves at Yankee Stadium. 6 hits, 2 runs allowed off those 6 hits, no walks, 9 strikeouts. He now has 1,002 strikeouts with the Yankees, the fastest pitcher in franchise history to reach the 1,000 strikeout mark in 139 games. Of course, he is healthy. The Yankees hope their rotation, which has been their bread and butter this season, stays healthy. In contrast, the Boston Red Sox have been without Roman Anthony, who was supposed to be the face of the franchise since May. Adley Rutschman, they just acquired from the Baltimore Orioles, he is on the 10-day IL. Isaiah Kiner-Falefa on the 10-day IL. Trevor Story, of course, on the 60-day IL, no longer in the equation. Willier Abreu day-to-day, Wilson Contreras day-to-day, and somehow, some way outside of today, the Red Sox continue to win. And so that's why I turn to you, Dre, because this notion of, well, once we're healthy,
0: yeah.
1: I don't care if it's the Yankees, who happen to be the team that I do root for in the majors, or any other team, I just don't understand how a general manager or a coach can simply say, well, once we're healthy, you can't guarantee that, because as soon as one player comes back, you can't guarantee that someone else doesn't end up on the shelf.
0: Absolutely. And, you know, you referred to analytics. Well, baseball, in a lot of ways, was the first of the major sports where analytics became like a heavy thing. But one of the big outcomes of the kind of Billy Beane, you know, Oakland A's era of analytics was that what we think of as power hitters and their importance and the sluggers, that maybe they're not quite as important to winning baseball as we might expect. And so, to the point that you're making, you don't just get to sprinkle in some Kool-Aid into the water and stir it, and you got an instant, you know, wonderful drink. It's fits and starts, and baseball is about, a lot of times, momentum and players, even if they're healthy, getting their groove and working together, getting their groove as a team, so that you can get the ship going in the right direction. And so the Yankees, they've been on a swoon for quite a while now. So even if Judge were able to come back and play next week, there's no guarantee that they would just hard turn it around. So I agree. I mean, it's time for a little bit of nerves. And just a little bit of trivia, you brought up that, you know, that the pitcher just went over 1,000 strikeouts for the Yankees. Do you happen to know who's next on the Yankees list? He's got 1,002. Who's next? Who would he surpass next?
1: Oh, who like which Yankee all-time great?
0: Yeah, exactly.
1: Roger Clemens?
0: Boom!
1: 1,014
0: strikeouts.
1: Let's go.
0: Way to go, Mia.
1: Hey, listen, we're fresh off of some history up in the Beantown area, of course, yesterday, when the Red Sox rookie pitcher was the first rookie pitcher for Boston to strike out 14 batters, the last pitcher to do that in a Boston Red Sox uniform as a rookie. Roger Clemens, back in August of 1984. So, had him on the mind.
0: Yeah.
1: So, I had the Rocket on the mind. Well, speaking of the Rocket, a crushing blow in the nation's capital to one of the Commanders' best players. 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
1: I'm John Ryder. Tough news for the Washington Commanders and their offensive line. Left tackle Laremy Tunsil is out indefinitely after tearing his triceps in practice today. On the baseball scoreboard, the Dodgers looking to snap a seven-game slide, and they lead the Diamondbacks now 1-0 in the eighth in Arizona on a Kyle Tucker homer in this eighth inning, his 11th of the season. Final scores, the Padres take down the Astros 3-2, and the Rangers get their fourth straight win 5-1 over the Orioles. So Texas now just a half game in back of Houston, the top spot in the AL West. Rockies snap a four-game losing streak, defeating the Cardinals 8-6 in St. Louis. Jake McCarthy with two home runs, a leadoff shot, a two-run shot. He had four hits in the win for Colorado as they end a four-game losing streak. Jack Caglione also had four hits for Kansas City, including two home runs himself. Now it's 20 on the season. The Royals take down the Cubs 6-3, snap Chicago's three-game winning streak. One of the league's leaders in home runs adds to his total today in the Bronx.
2: Right now, the difference in the game is the home run by Lombard. Gave the Yankees a 4-2 lead. Then Acuna's home run made it 4-3. That's where we stand, bottom of the eighth inning. High fly ball, center field. Harris back, on the track, at the wall. See ya! A home run from Ben Rice. His home run drought is over. And the Yankees lead by two.
1: Michael Kay, the call on the YES Network. Rice is 32nd of the season. That's third most in the majors. The Yankees get past the Braves 5-4. Gerrit Cole gets the win. Marlins blank the Angels 7-0 in Miami.
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5: Jaden Daniels and the Commanders behind the eight ball before the season even starts. 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I am Mia O'Brien. We are joined by John Keim, our NFL Nation Commanders reporter, with the very latest developing this hour.

0: Laramie Tunsil, the starting left tackle for the Washington Commanders, has a torn tricep. John, thank you so much for joining us. Give us the lowdown. Give us the timeline chronologically. When did this injury occur, and what is the very latest in terms of Tunsil's status?
1: So the injury occurred during practice in a one-on-one pass rush drill with linebacker Odafe Owe. And what you saw is Owe rushes him to the inside, and at the end, just kind of, you know, it's a run out, it's a pass blocking drill, right? And it's physical. And so you see him lift up, and then the drill ends, and you see Tunsil just bend over and kind of holding that right side. He immediately went to the medical tent. He pretty soon thereafter went up to the building for further evaluation, got an MRI, and this is what it revealed, that he will likely need surgery. And in that case, it's at least a significant part of the season. And if you have tricep surgery, like, that could be the whole season. But there's nobody know until the surgery happens and hear what the doctors say. We don't know that part, but suffice to say, it'll be a significant portion of the season.
2: So, of course, Tunsil is one of the best linemen in the NFL. He was going to anchor the Commanders' line. So what is the plan now at left tackle, and how does the rest of the line adjust to this?
1: Yeah, that's a good question. And so one guy they do have on the roster is Brandon Coleman. They drafted him a couple years ago, and he ended up drafting him in third round in 2024. He started 12 games at left tackle in 2024 as a rookie, the year they went to the NFC Championship. He's the natural one to move over there because he has experience. He started 2 games there last year, played 3, started 2. And right now, he's been battling Chris Paul at left guard. So that's where they wanted to see him, because you had the left tackle. But he makes the most sense to move out there. They also have Andrew Wiley, who has spent the bulk of his career on the right side. In fact, he's only played 5 snaps at left tackle in his career, and all of them were either in an unbalanced line or in a short yardage situation. So he really doesn't have that kind of experience that Coleman does. And they have Josh Connolly, who they took in the first round last year, but they like him at right tackle, and it sounds like they would like to keep him there. So right now, Coleman would be the best option on the roster for sure.
0: Commanders left tackle Laramie Tunsil is expected to miss most of the season after suffering a torn tricep. In case you're just joining us here on Game Night on ESPN Radio, John Keim joining us, of course, does a great job covering the Commanders for our NFL Nation. John, almost adding insult to injury, and not to use that pun, but ultimately, this is an offensive line that went through a carousel last year. It's an offense that was much maligned without one Jaden Daniels a season ago. So what are some realistic expectations with Tunsil now expected to miss at least the majority of the 2026 campaign?
1: Right. Well, and the other part to this too is the player who's projected to be their starting center, Nick Allegretti, has been out since the first day of camp with a strained calf. Now, that's not a long-term injury, but right now you're playing without 2 of your top 5 guys. And so that also is not a good thing. He'll at least be back soon, not this week, but perhaps the following week he would be back. But it's just not a good start for them. And if they're healthy, it's a pretty good group. And I think the expectations were very high for that group. Without Tunsil, it's different. I mean, he's a premier pass protector, and last year they felt like he was better in run blocking than I think they had anticipated. Again, they did make the championship game without him 2 years ago, and with Coleman at that position, and a lot of that was because Jaden Daniels was very, very good. So they bolstered some other areas around there with Jaden getting Stephon Diggs this week, for example, getting tight end Chigo Conquo in free agency, and just having a healthy Jaden Daniels. Like, his health coming back is a major key too. All that still gives them a chance to compete. And I don't think this has to wreck their season. It certainly doesn't help it, because again, like, this was supposed to be a really solid group for them. And now you have a question at center, because Nick Allegretti hasn't started there as a full-time guy in a season before. He feels like it's the most natural position. So you have a question there about what will he do? And now you have a question like, okay, what's going to happen at left tackle if Coleman goes out there? What level will he play at, et cetera?
2: Okay, so with these kind of questions on the offensive line for a team that admittedly is looking to bounce back this season after a down last season, is the team comfortable with the options they have now, or might they potentially

0: one more season. The legendary right tackle and Oklahoma University legend saying that he has been mulling the balancing of family and football and says this is probably his last go-round, Dre.
1: Yeah, salute. He's been the man. He helped bring Super Bowls to Philadelphia because their run game was ridiculous when they won that last one, and that's all on the back of the offensive line. So if this is his last one, then I hope he goes out strong.
0: Coming up here on Game Night on ESPN Radio, the White Sox 6, the Guardians 3, what this rubber match on Sunday means for the AL Central race. 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
2: Camp to camp.
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6: 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What, you already know the why? 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
8: John Ryder, Commanders left tackle Laramie Tunsil suffering a torn triceps in practice today. Might need surgery. He's expected to miss a significant portion of the regular season. Just two games left on the baseball scoreboard. They're in the ninth in Arizona. The Dodgers looking to end a seven-game losing streak. Lead the Diamondbacks 1-0 on Kyle Tucker's eighth-inning homer, his 11th of the season. Mariners have a 1-0 lead on the Rays in the fourth in Seattle on Josh Naylor's ninth home run of the season. Tampa Bay currently a four-game first-place lead on the Yankees. Everything else is a final, including a big night at the plate for Kansas City's first baseman.
9: And it's a high fly ball, deep center. Back goes Taylor, the center fielder, and gone, Caglione. As they did last night, Royals jump in front in the first inning.
8: Call on 96.5 The Fan, and Caglione wasn't done. He hit a pair of home runs, had four hits, and the Royals 6-3 win over the Cubs in Kansas City. Caglione now with 20 homers on the season. Ben Rice has 32. He had a solo shot in the eighth, and Garrett Cole gets the win as the Yankees beat the Braves 5-4 in the Bronx. Pirates no problem with Mets 9-0. Stops New York's four-game winning streak. Takes 11 innings in Philadelphia for the Blue Jays to get past the Phillies 7-5 on a Nathan Lucas go-ahead two-run homer. He also had a two-run single as well. The golf third round of the Wyndham Championship in Greensboro, North Carolina was suspended. Michael Brennan finished his round and tied with Bo Hostler for the lead at 16-under.
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Let's start with some good news here on Game Night on ESPN Radio. Andre Snellings, the last two times that the Los Angeles Dodgers decided, you know what, we're going to lose seven games in a row, they made the World Series. It came back in 2017 when they made the World Series, and back in 2025 when they won it all. Well, the bad news is that the Dodgers have just allowed back-to-back triples in the bottom of the ninth, leading 1-0 to the Arizona.

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0: Those saxophones have gotten really daggone loud. Yeah, maybe it got a little quieter today because the Red Sox lost and the Yankees won and they beat a good team and the Braves. So for at least a day, they can breathe out. But, man, they ain't up a game and a half. And the Red Sox have been winning at a 900 pace. If they drop to a 600 pace, which is, oh, by the way, the pace of the best teams in the league, 600 is Tampa Bay for the season. If they fall to that, they still probably could surpass the Yankees in the standings. So, you know, I think the Yankees are hearing the saxophones and they're really hoping that they get a judge back in the near future so they can play some music themselves.
1: If you're like Mama Snellings and you're not picking up the saxophone reference or putting it down, I'll give you another one since we're watching The Wire. It's my first time watching The Wire, Andre. Mm-hmm. And I would say Omar coming. Maybe that's what it feels like right now as the Red Sox continue to climb the standings even with a loss tonight. And when your interim manager is talking about how weird it is to finally lose, I think that kind of sums up the vibes in Beantown right now.
0: Exactly. It's almost like in Coming to America when Akeem takes Simi's money, like $100,000. He's like, do not take my pocket money. It's like, we lost? How do we lose? You know, like the mindset just gets so different when you play 900 basketball, baseball for a month and a half.
1: Yeah, here's Chad Tracy on what it felt like to not actually win a baseball game.
2: Yeah, I mean, it's part of it. Like, you know that are you going to continue to play 900 ball? No, but I still feel like, you know, we did what we were supposed to do early in the game. They obviously took advantage in the middle innings, and we gave them a finish. You know, that's important that we brought the tying run to the plate in a game that had it gone. It looked like it could just be, you know, okay, 1-2-3, but we got the tying run to the plate, which is all you can ask for there.
1: Maybe Doug Glanville knew that 900 quote. From Chad Tracy when he brought that up to us here on game night.
0: Yeah, he had heard that line, but it was a good line. You know, you made it a hot line, I made it a hot song. And just, you referred to me as the analytics guy a couple times. One analytic, your scoring differential a lot of times is more indicative of how good a team is than the actual record. And so even though the Red Sox are still behind the Yankees and Rays in the division, they lead the American League in the best scoring differential, plus 85 on the season. And, of course, that all comes from this period of playing 900 ball. But they played so well during that period that they tied the Detroit Tigers, who also aren't leading their division, but they have the two best scoring differentials in the American League this season.
1: The Tigers still in that NL Central race. Also should be noted, to give you another stat, Dre, the Red Sox are second in ERA, tied with the Milwaukee Brewers, who, of course, have the best record in baseball, mm-hmm. a 3.48 ERA for their pitching staff. Any solace for those Yankees fans out there? Well, not only did you beat the Braves today, they also have the best ERA in the majors at 3.32. Coming up, an emotional day in Canton for NFL legends. 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
1: And nothing says the preseason like Hall of Fame Induction Week in Canton, Ohio. Welcome into Game Night on ESPN Radio, presented by Progressive Insurance. Andre Snelling's, it was an emotional day in Canton. We also got a stand-up comedy routine from one of the greatest kickers of all time. I don't know if we've ever had quite that bandwidth at the Pro Football Hall of Fame induction ceremony, but that was on full display in Ohio. Let's begin with Luke Kuechly, who became the second youngest player to ever be inducted into the Pro Football Hall of Fame at 35 years young. He, of course, heaped praise onto one of his fellow classmates in this year's induction class.

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4: I'm John Ryder. Commanders left tackle Laremy Tunsil is out indefinitely after he tore his triceps in practice earlier. On the baseball scoreboard, one game going on right now. Eighth inning in Seattle. Rays lead the Mariners 3-2. Tampa Bay looking for a fifth straight win. The Dodgers snapped their seven-game losing streak. 2-1 victory over the Diamondbacks in 10 innings in Arizona. Shohei Ohtani knocking in the game winner with an RBI single. Earlier in Philadelphia, it goes extras.
5: The 3-2 pitch, and Lucas rips one to right field. It's riding, it's flying, and it's over the wall! It's a two-run bomb in the 11th inning for Nathan Lucas, and the Toronto Blue Jays take a 7-5 lead.
4: And that would be the difference maker, the call on Sportsnet 590, The Fan, as the Blue Jays take the Phillies 7-5 and 11 innings on that Nathan Lucas two-run homer. Trey Turner and Bryce Harper hitting back-to-back homers and loss Harper's 25th. Red Sox nine-game winning streak is over. They fall to the A's 7-3 at Fenway as the A's snap a nine-game losing streak. Winning pitcher was rookie Gage Jump, who struck out a career-high 11 over six innings. The Yankees over the Braves 5-4 in the Bronx. Garrett Cole to win. Dan Rice with his 32nd home run. Marlins no problem with the Angels 7-0 to stop a four-game slide. Royals beat the Cubs 6-3 in Kansas City, snapping Chicago's five-game winning streak. Jack Caglione with a pair of home runs and two doubles as well. And the White Sox end a four-game slide, beating the Guardians 6-3. They now have a three-game first-place lead on Cleveland.
6: Hey, it's Michelle Smallman, and coming up Monday, we continue to go two-a-days with the Rams and the Chiefs. I'll tell you why one of these teams won't make the playoffs. 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
7: Larry Fitzgerald, Luke Kuechly, Roger Craig, Adam Vinatieri, all into the Pro Football Hall of Fame. Who will join them in 2027? 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Dre, let's first run through the list of names that are eligible for the first time to be on the Pro Football Hall of Fame ballot. Adrian Peterson, Rob Gronkowski, Richard Sherman, Ben Roethlisberger, Cam Newton. Justice for those quarterbacks. Again, we have had just two quarterbacks inducted in the last six cycles. Andrew Whitworth, Antonio Brown, Gerald McCoy. Of those eight names that I just rattled off, are any of them, in your estimation, locks to be first ballot Hall of Famers?
8: Gronk's first ballot. Peterson should be first ballot. I would imagine Roethlisberger, I mean, he's a two-time Super Bowl champ, so I would imagine he's probably going in first ballot. And Richard Sherman, to me, he kind of defined an era of defense in the NFL. So I'd be surprised if any of them didn't make it. But Gronk and AP, to me, is just rock solid.
7: Don't forget, we have holdovers like Torrey Holt, Eli Manning, Frank Gore, Terrell Suggs, Marshall Yanda, Jason Witten, Willie Anderson. 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
9: 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Way back! And that ball is gone!
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13: 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Lots to get to after a busy sports Saturday in the WNBA. Plus, the inductees in the Pro Football Hall of Fame made their induction speeches. But we begin with the hottest team in baseball, and that's been the Boston Red Sox, one of the most improbable comeback stories. Still a long way to go before the end of the season, but they were left for dead a couple of months ago. But now the Red Sox on another long win streak of 9 games entering play on Saturday. 27-3, their record over their previous 30 games. They go from 14 games under 500 on June 24th, and a win Saturday would have put the Red Sox at 14 games over 500 just 45 days later. It would be the shortest such turnaround in Major League Baseball history. The Red Sox at Fenway taking on the Athletics, and Athletics having their way with the Red Sox early, and Tyler Soderstrom trying to pad the Athletics lead in the top of the seventh with them already up 5-2.
9: 2-2 pitch to Soderstrom, and he drives that to right. Way back, and that ball is gone. Soderstrom homers for the second time in as many nights in Boston. 6-2 A's.
13: I call on Talk 650 KSTE. So a 6-2 lead for the Athletics at that point. Now 7-3, last chance for the Red Sox in the bottom of the ninth on WEEI 93.7.
14: Three balls and a strike to Eli White with the bases loaded. Two down the pitch. Swinging a shot into center field that's going to end the game. It is right at Bolte. He makes the grab, and it is over. The Red Sox battled as they always do. They leave them loaded in the ninth, and the A's win 7-3.
13: That's the final from Boston, ending the A's 9-game losing streak, and of course ending the Red Sox 9-game win streak. Just the fourth loss for the Red Sox in their last 31 games. Gage Jump struck out 11 in 6 innings for the Athletics. He's 2-0 with an ERA of 1.5 with 18 strikeouts in 2 starts versus Boston. And he's the only pitcher since July 26 to beat the Red Sox, and he's done it twice in that span. Red Sox skipper Chad Tracy on how weird it is to finally lose after the last 9 wins.
15: Yeah, I mean, it's part of it. Like, you know that you're going to continue to play 900 ball. No, but I still feel like you know, we did what we were supposed to do early in the game. They obviously took advantage in the middle innings, and we gave them a finish. You know, that's important that we brought the tying run to the plate in the game. That had it gone, it looked like it could just be, you know, okay, 1-2-3, but we got the tying run to the plate, which is all you can ask for there.
13: Red Sox skipper Chad Tracy. The Red Sox will have a chance to get back on the winning track coming up Sunday at Fenway. Meanwhile, great pitching matchup in the Bronx. The Yankees sending Garrett Cole to the mound against Atlanta's Chris Sale. Sale with an ERA of 2.08. Second best among ERA qualifiers in all of baseball. Cole with an ERA of 2.19 over his last four starts post-All-Star break. Yankees enter today a half game ahead of the Red Sox for the first wild card spot. Yankees at one point had a 15-game lead on Boston back on June the 25th, and that 15-game lead was in the AL East. Now, in this one, we get to the bottom of the seventh inning as the Yankees looking to add to their lead, already up 3-2 on the YES Network.
10: High fly ball, right field. Yastrzemski will not get it. It's a home run for George Lombard Jr., and the Yankees lead 4-2.
13: Lombard Jr. with the solo blast. Michael Kay with the call there. Yankees go up 4-2, move on to the eighth inning after Atlanta added a run to make it a 4-3 game. Ben Rice comes up for the Yankees in the bottom of the eighth.
10: Right now, the difference in the game is a home run by Lombard. Gave the Yankees a 4-2 lead. Then Acuna's home run made it 4-3. That's where we stand, bottom of the eighth inning. High fly ball, center field. Harris back, on the track, at the wall. See ya! A home run from Ben Rice. His home run drought is over. And the Yankees lead by two.
13: Back-to-back wins by the Yankees over the Braves as they knock off Atlanta 5-4 in the Bronx. Garrett Cole, 7 innings, 6 hits, 2 earned, no walks, and 9 strikeouts. Now has 1,002 strikeouts as a member of the Yankees, and he's the fastest pitcher in Yankee history to 1,000, doing it in just 139 games. For the Braves, it's their second straight loss following an 8-game win streak, only their second series loss since the All-Star break. Move out west for the Dodgers and Diamondbacks. It's been a week of struggles for L.A., who have now lost 7 in a row, and with a loss, it would be their longest losing streak since an 11-game

0: She said I ran into her. I've already watched it on the tape, so we'll let the league decide, but it wasn't intentional or anything, so I'm hoping it's getting rescinded, Holly. I'll see and nothing-
1: league, there was an incident also involving DeJounay Carrington being ejected from the game in the first quarter after a hard foul on Fever forward Sophie Cunningham. It was the first ejection.
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somewhere around 400 feet off the ground. An RPG came through the belly of the aircraft. When I first got out, I felt like my whole life had been smushed down to just medical appointments. I was going to occupational therapy, physical therapy, speech therapy.

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It was like, I got my family back again.

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0: mix for the postseason. Top of the sixth inning, Richie Palacio at the plate for Tampa.
1: The pitch, swinging a line drive and a right, a base hit for Richie Palacios. Simpson scores. Here comes Mullins behind him. The throw goes to third. Hicks goes first to third. And Richie Palacios puts the Rays in front for the first time today. It's 3-1 Tampa Bay in the sixth.
0: A two-run single from Richie Palacios there in the sixth on 620 WDAE. Rays would hold on for a 3-2 victory over the Mariners. Palacios 2-for-3 in the game, his ninth multi-run batted in game of the season and his second in his last five games. Rays with their fifth straight win, outscoring opponents 31-19 during that streak. The first AL team to reach 70 wins on the season. Meanwhile, Josh Naylor 3-for-4 with a double, two solo home runs in the game to give him 10 on the season. For the Mariners, it's their third straight loss. They've lost their first two games of this series versus Tampa by one run, lost 2-1 in their series opener on Friday. Meanwhile, the Twins taking on the Brewers. Brewers at 72-44. Twins are two games back of the White Sox for first place in the American League Central and a half game behind the Rangers for the American League wild card spot. Their chances of making the playoffs, 23% to make the playoffs, according to ESPN Analytics. Pick up the action, bottom of the fourth inning. Bryce Terang at the plate for Milwaukee, looking to even things up.
2: First pitch to Terang is a liner into right center field. That is down for a base hit. Vaughn is in. Yelich streaking around third. He will score. They'll put the stop sign on Hamilton at third. Bryce Terang with a two-run single has tied this game at three.
0: Then Andrew Vaughn comes up looking to untie it in the eighth.
3: Trevor Megill loosening in the Brewers' pen as Hoffman deals.
2: Line drive, base hit right field. They're sending Lockridge. Here's the throw home from Martin. It's offline. Vaughn takes second, and the Brewers have a 4-3 lead.
0: On 620 WTMJ, a 4-3 victory by the Brewers over the Twins. Brewers pick up their 18th win by entering the eighth inning, tied or trailing. Aaron Ashby gets the win to improve to 13-2, tied for third most wins in MLB history by a primary relief pitcher. Still more to come. 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
13: 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Lots to get to after a busy sports Saturday in the WNBA. Plus, the inductees in the Pro Football Hall of Fame made their induction speeches, but we begin with the hottest team in baseball, and that's the Boston Red Sox, one of the most improbable comeback stories. Still a long way to go before the end of the season, but they were left for dead a couple of months ago. But now the Red Sox on another long win streak of 9 games entering play on Saturday. 27-3, their record over their previous 30 games. They go from 14 games under 500 on June 24th, and a win Saturday would have put the Red Sox at 14 games over 500 just 45 days later. It would be the shortest such turnaround in Major League Baseball history. The Red Sox at Fenway taking on the Athletics, and Athletics having their way with the Red Sox early, and Tyler Soderstrom trying to pad the Athletics lead in the top of the seventh with them already up 5-2.
9: 2-2 pitch to Soderstrom, and he drives that to right. Way back, and that ball is gone. Soderstrom homers for the second time in as many nights in Boston. 6-2 A's.
13: I call on Talk 650 KSTE. So a 6-2 lead for the Athletics at that point. Now 7-3, last chance for the Red Sox in the bottom of the ninth on WEEI 93.7.
14: Three balls and a strike to Eli White with the bases loaded. Two down, the pitch. Swinging a shot into center field that's going to end the game. It is right at Bolte. He makes

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0: Blue Jays take a 7-5 lead.
1: Lucas with the two-run blast. Blue Jays would finish off the win. Their sixth extra-inning win of the year, tied for the most in the American League. Lucas homer in the 11th, his first in extra innings of his career. Vlad Guerrero Jr. would homer his seventh of the season, snapping his 18-game homerless drought. Aaron Nola struck out 8 in the loss and struck out his 2,000th batter, just the second pitcher in Phillies history to reach that mark. Mets taking on the Pirates, bottom of the first inning. Ronnie Simon at the plate for Pittsburgh on Sports Radio 93.7 The Fan.
2: Ronnie Simon batting left-handed, grounds this ball, and a fair ball past third. This will score two. Ronnie Simon, little stutter step around first, realizes he's able to get to second with a double, and it's 3-0 Pirates.
1: Already 8-0 in the bottom of the seventh. More from the Pittsburgh bats.
2: And so they've decided, Brandon Lau just turned on one. Way gone. Brandon Lau sends home run number 25, soaring into the night at PNC Park. 9-0 Pirates.
1: Lau with the home run to make it 9-0. Pirates shut out the Mets 9-0, ending the Mets' four-game win streak, their seventh shutout win this season. Bubba Chandler, 6 innings allowed, only 3 hits, and struck out 5. Still more to come, including our tap sound. That's next, SportsCenter All Night, ESPN Radio, and the ESPN app.
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0: other. Tasha understands how to space for her and then what to do. If he doesn't get it, then it comes to Tasha to play the next action. And so that pairing has been really good for us. And Faye was in the Fusa Collier.
1: Cheryl Reeve on the Lynx victory and Fusa Collier's performance. Other game in the WNBA, the Fire taking on the Storm. Seattle versus Portland. Portland just 4-10 in their last 14 games. Bridget Carlton hitting from downtown for the Fire on WNBA League Pass.
2: Winterberg on the dribble handoff. It gets to Carlton, and she is money! A sniper from long range. What a hit. It extends the lead to 15.
1: She had 4 3-pointers in the game, 24 points total for Carlton, her 8th 20-point game this season. The Fire knock off the Storm 100-93. Still more to come, including from the Hall of Fame induction ceremony in Canton, Ohio. Plus, could the Red Sox make it 10 in a row? We'll find out. 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
6: 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Over time, it makes it harder and harder to breathe until you feel like you're breathing through a straw. COPD is the 4th leading cause of death in the U.S. It kills one person every 4 minutes, and it took my grandmother. An estimated 24 million Americans are affected, but as many as half of them don't even know it. It's a race against time to spread the word about this serious disease. If you're over 35 and have ever smoked, you could be at risk. The good news is, there are steps you can take to improve your symptoms. I'm Danica Patrick, and I drive for COPD. 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Take our screening questionnaire today and talk to your doctor.
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0: Afternoon on ABC. In WNBA action, Indiana currently fifth in the standings, looking for its third straight 20-win season. But in the third quarter, a pretty strange incident led to Caitlin Clark picking up a technical foul. This is what it sounded like on ABC.
1: Clark on the drive, finds the cutter, Hines Allen. Now Mitchell, and a technical foul assessed to Caitlin Clark. And that one is going to put her above the threshold and suspend her for Indiana's game Tuesday against New York.
0: The technical foul resulted because of contact with the official on the baseline, but it was not appearing to be intentional. Again, what it would have been Clark's eighth technical foul, would have triggered a one-game suspension. More on that in a bit. But Clark would still put up some numbers for the Fever in the fourth quarter.
1: They'll say the foul happened pre-gather. And so side out for Indiana. Here's Clark separating, taking, and hitting Caitlin Clark, 5 of 6 from downtown.
0: Clark and the Fever finish off the Sky 9-86. The final, Clark finished with 26 points, 11 assists. Kelsey Mitchell with 27 points. Leah Boston added 13 and 11 in the win. But the questions in the press conference came regarding that inexplicable technical foul. Here's Caitlin Clark.
2: You got another technical foul. I know that can lead to another suspension. What are your thoughts on what happened?
3: She said I ran into her. I've already watched it on the tape, so we'll let the league decide, but it wasn't intentional or anything, so I'm hoping it's getting rescinded, Holly. I'll see
2: you. And nothing was said. Nothing was said.
3: I'll see you on Tuesday. Okay.
0: It was indeed rescinded after the game quickly by the WNBA, so she will not be suspended a game by the league. There was an incident also involving DeJounte Carrington being ejected from the game in the first quarter after a hard foul on Fever forward Sophie Cunningham. It was the first ejection of her career. SportsCenter All Night, ESPN Radio, and the ESPN app. Coming up, more from the Major League Diamond. That's next. 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

0: 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Vaughn takes second, and the Brewers have a 4-3 lead.
1: 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Brewers pick up their 18th win by entering the eighth inning, tied or trailing. Aaron Ashby gets the win to improve to 13-2, tied for third most wins in MLB history by a primary relief pitcher. Still more to come. 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

0: Jonathan Lucas and the Toronto Blue Jays take a 7-5 lead.
1: Lucas with the two-run blast. Blue Jays would finish off the win. Their sixth extra inning win of the year, tied for the most in the American League. Lucas homer in the 11th, his first in extra innings of his career. Vlad Guerrero Jr. would homer his seventh of the season, snapping his 18-game homerless drought. Aaron Nola struck out 8 in the loss and struck out his 2,000th batter, just the second pitcher in Phillies history to reach that mark. Mets taking on the Pirates, bottom of the first inning. Ronnie Simon at the plate for Pittsburgh on Sports Radio 93.7 The Fan.
2: Ronnie Simon batting left-handed, grounds this ball, and a fair ball past third. This will score two. Ronnie Simon, little stutter step around first, realizes he's able to get to second with a double, and it's 3-0 Pirates.
1: Already 8-0 in the bottom of the seventh. More from the Pittsburgh bats.
2: And so they've decided, Brandon Lau just turned on one. Way gone. Brandon Lau sends home run number 25 soaring into the night at PNC Park. 9-0 Pirates.
1: Lau with the home run to make it 9-0. Pirates shut out the Mets 9-0, ending the Mets' four-game win streak, their seventh shutout win this season. Bubba Chandler, six innings allowed, only three hits, and struck out 5. Still more to come, including our tap sound. That's next, SportsCenter All Night, ESPN Radio, and the ESPN app.
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2: 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Are you at home? 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OMG. You are making me mad. Are you with your ex? You better text me back. I'm waiting outside your house.
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18: 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Hey, over here.
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11: Along with Harry Douglas, I'm Freddie Coleman. 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And do not forget to tell that smart speaker to play ESPN Radio. It's now time for Fact or Fiction, starring the Tampa Bay Buccaneers and their general manager, Jason Light. By the way, a couple of things for you. Number one, Jahmyr Gibbs getting his new money from the Detroit Lions. Their running back signing a 3-year contract extension, $67 million, in which it could rise up to above $75 million. He now becomes the highest paid running back in the history of the National Football League. Number two, we have preseason football starting in about an hour. The Arizona Cardinals taking on the Carolina Panthers. They get NFL 2026 going. Now, back to Fact or Fiction, involving the Carolina Panthers, one of the teams in their division, the Tampa Bay Buccaneers. Jason Light, I'm sure he was trying to say

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12: 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At Ian Fitz, ESPN is how you find him. At Amber W Sports is how you find me. We were just talking about the Washington Commanders. They signed Stephon Diggs. Jaden Daniels now has another target there in Washington in a receiver room that needed to get deeper, and it certainly did do that. Let's bring in Bobby Carpenter, former Ohio State NFL linebacker, host on Sirius XM radio as well. And Bobby, thanks for hopping on with us. We've missed you. Let's just start with the NFC East conversation that we were just having. Do you think the Commanders could have a big bounce back year?
13: Well, if you look at last year, I mean, obviously it was very disappointing coming off a rookie season from Jaden Daniels. It was phenomenal, you know, but that's what happens is sometimes the regression, and a lot of times, you know, that regression can happen if there's any type of injury. So they've still got a lot of those pieces there. I think they drafted really well. I think, you know, everybody's excited with who they have, who they've brought in. And now you put someone opposite of Terry McLaurin that can really help stretch the field. And so if you're able to get that running game going, a defense that should continue to be solid, it takes some heat off of them. You know, it's an NFC East that I feel like is pretty wide open. You know, you've got the Giants that should be improved with John Harbaugh, a Dallas squad that I think is really good on offense and, you know, hoping to kind of hold on a little bit on defense, and a Philly team that, you know, has been to Super Bowls and has the championship pedigree. And we'll, you know, see what this new leader, Jalen Hurts, looks like. But they have a lot of the ingredients. But it, to me, that this division might be as big a toss-up as any.
14: Why is Jalen Hurts ripped so much when only two quarterbacks since the vid have more wins than he does, and their names are Josh Allen and Patrick Mahomes? And, oh, by the way, recently I think we saw Jalen Hurts hoisting the Lombardi, and he's been to not one but two of those bad boys. So why is he ripped nonstop for a guy who does nothing but win?
13: You know, that's a really great question, Ian. I think maybe because, like, he's not really out in front. I don't think he's a super public person. And so maybe he doesn't necessarily command as much, you know, maybe the respect because people don't see him quite as much. You know, there is an unorthodox nature to a little bit of how he plays. And I think that there's, you know, when you start talking about the tush push and some of the things that, some of the blowback from that, and, you know, people thought it was gimmicky. So maybe he doesn't get, you know, the love there, the issues with A.J. Brown. There's been a lot of things that have been swirling. But to your point, he wins a lot of games. He's, you know, a physical specimen. He can run the ball. You know, there's a times where his accuracy can get a little questionable, but he's a very good quarterback, and he's gotten better, and he's a hell of a human being, and so he's a guy that

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11: 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Way back. And that ball is gone.
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12: 1-0 pitch. Tucker swings. Hits a high drive. Deep right field. Back it goes. 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
15: 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Lots to get to after a busy sports Saturday in the WNBA. Plus, the inductees in the Pro Football Hall of Fame made their induction speeches. But we begin with the hottest team in baseball, and that's been the Boston Red Sox, one of the most improbable comeback stories. Still a long way to go before the end of the season, but they were left for dead a couple of months ago. But now the Red Sox on another long win streak of 9 games entering play on Saturday. 27-3, their record over their previous 30 games. They go from 14 games under 500 on June 24th, and a win Saturday would have put the Red Sox at 14 games over 500 just 45 days later. It would be the shortest such turnaround in Major League Baseball history. The Red Sox at Fenway taking on the Athletics, and Athletics having their way with the Red Sox early, and Tyler Soderstrom trying to pad the Athletics lead in the top of the seventh with them already up 5-2.
11: 2-2 pitch to Soderstrom, and he drives that to right. Way back, and that ball is gone. Soderstrom homers for the second time in as many nights in Boston. 6-2 A's.
15: I call on Talk 650 KSTE. So a 6-2 lead for the Athletics at that point. Now 7-3, last chance for the Red Sox in the bottom of the ninth on WEEI 93.7.
16: Three balls and a strike to Eli White with the bases loaded. Two down, the pitch. Swinging a shot into center field that's going to end the game. It is right at Bolte. He makes the grab, and it is over. The Red Sox battled as they always do. They leave them loaded in the ninth, and the A's win 7-3.
15: That's the final from Boston, ending the A's 9-game losing streak and, of course, ending the Red Sox 9-game win streak. Just the fourth loss for the Red Sox in their last 31 games. Gage Jump struck out 11 in six innings for the Athletics. He's 2-0 with an ERA of 1.5 with 18 strikeouts in two starts versus Boston.

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10: 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The Astros entered Saturday a game and a half up of the Texas Rangers in the American League West, have a 56% chance to win the division, according to ESPN Analytics. And a win on Saturday would put them four games above 500, which would be their highest point of any point during the season. Another team that was left for dead, and much like the Red Sox, has found their way back in the playoff race. Yordan Alvarez, an MVP-like season for him, leads Major League Baseball in batting average and home runs, and currently third in all of baseball in runs batted in with 86. Pick up the action here in the bottom of the third inning on 97-3. The Fan is Jackson Merrill at the plate for the Padres.
11: Lambert delivers. Jackson swings, hits it in the air to deep center field straight away. Burso's back at the wall.

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1: 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The Betrayal of Shohei Ohtani is presented by Gusto. Well, a lot of action on the baseball diamond as we enter another week here in the month of August. We're getting tighter in the pennant races. And here to break down all the top plays from Saturday with our top sound, here's John Ryder.
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0: Number 5.
3: Thanks, Alex. Another busy Saturday in baseball. We begin with two teams heading in opposite directions, facing off at Fenway. But it will be the A's that come out on top over the Red Sox, snapping Boston's 9-game winning streak. 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
4: 2-2 pitch to Soderstrom, and he drives that to right. Way back, and that ball is gone. Soderstrom homers for the second time in as many nights in Boston. 6-2 A's.
0: Number 4.
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5: The 2-0 pitch. Swing and a drive. Well hit. Deep right field. Torrey Seager. He's back.

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8: 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Lots to get to after a busy sports Saturday in the WNBA. Plus, the inductees in the Pro Football Hall of Fame made their induction speeches. But we begin with the hottest team in baseball, and that's the Boston Red Sox, one of the most improbable comeback stories. Still a long way to go before the end of the season, but they were left for dead a couple of months ago. But now the Red Sox on another long win streak of 9 games entering play on Saturday. 27-3, their record over their previous 30 games. They go from 14 games under 500 on June 24th, and a win Saturday would have put the Red Sox at 14 games over 500 just 45 days later. It would be the shortest such turnaround in Major League Baseball history. The Red Sox at Fenway taking on the Athletics, and Athletics having their way with the Red Sox early, and Tyler Soderstrom trying to pad the Athletics lead in the top of the seventh with them already up 5-2.
5: 2-2 pitch to Soderstrom, and he drives that to right. Way back, and that ball is gone. Soderstrom homers for the second time in as many nights in Boston. 6-2 A's.
8: I call on Talk 650 KSTE. So a 6-2 lead for the Athletics at that point. Now 7-3, last chance for the Red Sox in the bottom of the ninth on WEEI 93.7.
9: Three balls and a strike to Eli White with the bases loaded. Two down the pitch. Swinging a shot into center field that's going to end the game. It is right at Bolte. He makes the grab, and it is over. The Red Sox battled as they always do. They leave them loaded in the ninth, and the A's win 7-3.
8: That's the final from Boston, ending the A's 9-game losing streak, and of course ending the Red Sox 9-game win streak. Just the fourth loss for the Red Sox in their last 31 games. Gage Jump struck out 11 in 6 innings for the Athletics. He's 2-0 with an ERA of 1.5 with 18 strikeouts in 2 starts versus Boston. And he's the only pitcher since July 26 to beat the Red Sox, and he's done it twice in that span. Red Sox skipper Chad Tracy on how weird it is to finally lose after the last 9 wins.
10: Yeah, I mean, it's part of it. Like, you know that are you going to continue to play 900 ball? No, but I still feel like, you know, we did what we were supposed to do early in the game. They obviously took advantage in the middle innings, and we gave them a finish. You know, that's important that we brought the tying run to the plate in a game that had it gone, it looked like it could just be, you know, okay, 1-2-3, but we got the tying run to the plate, which is all you can ask for there.
8: Red Sox skipper Chad Tracy. The Red Sox will have a chance to get back on the winning track coming up Sunday at Fenway. Meanwhile, great pitching matchup in the Bronx. The Yankees sending Garrett Cole to the mound against Atlanta's Chris Sale. Sale with an ERA of 2.08. Second best among ERA qualifiers in all of baseball. Cole with an ERA of 2.19 over his last 4 starts post-All-Star break. Yankees enter today a half game ahead of the Red Sox for the first wild card spot. Yankees at one point had a 15-game lead on Boston back on June the 25th, and that 15-game lead was in the AL East. Now, in this one, we get to the bottom of the seventh inning as the Yankees looking to add to their lead, already up 3-2 on the YES Network.
11: High fly ball, right field. Yastrzemski will not get it. It's a home run for George Lombard Jr.

0: Well, Jason, I've got to tell you, you're pretty much everything this company is looking for in an entry-level candidate.
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11: 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The Betrayal of Shohei Ohtani is presented by Gusto. Well, a lot of action on the baseball diamond as we enter another week here in the month of August. We're getting tighter in the pennant races. And here to break down all the top plays from Saturday with our top sound, here's John Ryder.
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12: Thanks, Alex. Another busy Saturday in baseball. We begin with two teams heading in opposite directions, facing off at Fenway. But it will be the A's that come out on top over the Red Sox, snapping Boston's nine-game winning streak. 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
13: 2-2 pitch to Soderstrom, and he drives that to right. Way back, and that ball is gone. Soderstrom homers for the second time in as many nights in Boston. 6-2 A's.
10: Number four.
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14: The 2-0 pitch. Swing and a drive. Well hit. Deep right field. Corey Seager. He's back. A line drive. Three-run home run over the Ranger bullpen. There's your padding. 5-1 Texas.
10: Number three.
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14: Here's the pitch. In the air, deep right center field. He might have just done it again. Taylor's to the wall. He leaps. It's a

0: altitude. 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
1: The 3-2 pitch, and Lucas rips one to right field. It's riding, it's flying, and it's over the wall! It's a two-run bomb in the 11th inning for Nathan Lucas, and the Toronto Blue Jays take a 7-5 lead.
0: Number one. Alex, our top sound, the Dodgers looking to snap a long losing streak, and it goes extras in Arizona. The final call on AM 570 LA Sports.
2: 0-2 pitch. Curveball, ground ball, back to Dreyer. He throws the second one on the first. Double play! And the Dodgers win! A game-ending double play started by Jack Dreyer. And the Dodgers win it in extra innings, 2-1, and end the seven-game losing skid.
3: That was John Ryder with our top sound. We continue here on SportsCenter all night. More WNBA action. The two teams with the best records in the WNBA, the 22-9 Las Vegas Aces and the 25-7 Minnesota Lynx, the two teams with the shortest odds to win the WNBA title. They squared off. Asia Wilson, 12 straight 20-point games, tied for the fourth longest streak in WNBA history. The Lynx would go on to win it 98-87 over the Aces. Avisa Collier with 22 points and 6 rebounds. Olivia Miles had a strong game for Minnesota as well. 26 points, 7 assists, and 4 rebounds. She becomes the fastest player to score 600 points and 150 assists in WNBA history. And again, an 11-point victory by the Lynx over the Aces. Asia Wilson, 16 points and 8 rebounds, tied for her fewest points in a game this season. And Collier with 20 or more points in 3 of the 6 games played this season in 81 career games, fourth most in franchise history behind.
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2: Payment due.
1: Know the roster, the cap space, and yesterday's ERA.
2: This is
1: 1360, the ticket.

0: involved in the season. It wasn't good.
1: It just kind of disrupts your entire offensive flow. So, yes, you've got some time to try to figure out what you want to do with that position. Maybe you're able to pick up somebody that is discarded by another team and you're able to squeeze one more year out of a veteran left tackle. But that is a division, Courtney, that I think could be one of the sneaky tough divisions in football this year, because I like the Giants' young core, and now they have an adult at the front of the room in John Harbaugh, one of the most respected guys in the entire league. You have the Eagles, who've won a Super Bowl within the last couple of years. The Cowboys can score points in bunches, and this is a team that went to the NFC Championship game 2 years ago. I mean, this could be a sneaky, tough division. So when you're without one of your best players in Laremy Tunsil, I think that makes the climb to try to get back to the top of this division, back into the NFC playoff picture, that much more difficult for the Commanders.
0: This is why guys cross train during training camp practices. Andrew Wiley is the next guy up that the Commanders will have to move over to left tackle. He played most of his career so far on the right side, but this shift, it happens. It happens in every training camp. There's always injuries, but this is a significant one for a team 5-12 last year, trying to bounce back to get back to where they were 2 years ago. Some interesting news here that happened this week. Aaron Donald, as we know, is trying to, maybe teasing us, but looks like he's pretty darn close to coming out of retirement, Gabe. He was at UCLA. I had a video that was sent to me from a staffer there showing me a defensive tackle working out with an undisclosed strength and conditioning coach. Then I find out it is Aaron Donald and the Rams strength and conditioning coach getting an early morning workout in on Friday.
1: He's coming back. I mean, whether it's the Roger Clemens plan, you know, where Roger used to come back halfway through the season for the Yankees and just try for the playoff push, whether it's that, whether he's going to join them right away and just be a part-time player and be like a third-down pass rush specialist from the inside, I think all signs at this point to Aaron Donald returning to the Rams.
0: And there's no better defensive line in football. There's no better team in football if he comes back, which makes me wonder, which athlete who can actually play right now would you want to see come out of retirement? 888, say ESPN. Phones are open. That's coming up next here on Best Week Ever, ESPN Radio and the ESPN app.
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0: For years, one weary traveler crossed endless seas, battled mighty storms, faced legendary monsters, and searched for something truly worth the journey. 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
2: I'm Nick DeLuca. Good Sunday morning. Commanders losing their left tackle Laremy Tunsil, suffering a torn triceps in practice yesterday, will miss at least a significant portion of the regular season. He's set for surgery. Recovery time typically 4 to 6 months. Tunsil has been one of the NFL's top tackles throughout his career. Was the only commander named to the top 10 at his position in ESPN's recent survey of coaches and executives. Tunsil signed a 2-year extension in the offseason, giving him $61.5 million in total guarantees, becoming the first offensive lineman to receive a contract averaging $30 million per season. Five-time Pro Bowler entering his first year with Washington after being traded by the Texans for four draft picks. Elsewhere, the WNBA rescinding Caitlin Clark's 8th technical foul after being called in yesterday's win over the Sky would have triggered a 1-game suspension was reversed less than 2 hours after the game. Clark now available to play against the Liberty on Tuesday night in Indianapolis. The Sky's DeShanae Carrington assessed a flagrant 2 and ejected after a hard foul across the face and neck area, the Fever's Sophie Cunningham during the first quarter. In baseball, Max Scherzer making history, moving into 10th place all-time in strikeouts with his 3,516th, passing Hall of Famer Walter Johnson in a Blue Jays 7-5 win over the Phillies yesterday.
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4: 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Courtney Cronin, Gabe Neitzel, rolling with you on this Sunday morning. I'm sure at this time, Aaron Donald's probably waking up, getting ready for whatever workout he's headed to today. We saw him at UCLA the other day. We heard reports about him working out at the Rams facility recently, Gabe. And to me, it feels like it's only a matter of time before we get the announcement from Adam Schefter or one of the other ESPN newsbreakers here that Aaron Donald will be coming out of retirement to rejoin the Los Angeles Rams, something that was forecasted the day that Myles Garrett was traded from the Browns to the Rams in June. And I just can't imagine another team that would be better suited to win a Super Bowl top to bottom than the team that has the reigning MVP in Matthew Stafford, the reigning defensive player of the year in Aaron Donald, Myles Garrett, but then Aaron Donald coming out of retirement, one of the greatest players to ever play his position. The rich keep getting richer, maybe?
5: But I've got questions about how effective Aaron Donald's going to be, which is why I kind of suggested maybe he's just a part-time player. He's 35 years old, and he hasn't played football for 2 years. I don't think he's going to come out of retirement and just be the Aaron Donald we're used to being. And I think he can certainly still be a productive player. I don't think it's just going to be somebody who, you know, is just a replacement-level guy. He is freakishly strong, freakishly quick. There's a reason why eventually he is going to be getting his gold jacket that we saw those five guys get earlier this weekend. But I don't know if we're getting the Aaron Donald who had, you know, all those sacks and all those all-pro runs just because not playing football for 2 years has to mean something, right?
4: You would think so, but watching the videos that Aaron Donald has posted on his own social media accounts of him working out, physically speaking, he looks fantastic. He looks like he could play right now. Is that in actuality when you've been out of the game for 2 years? We'll see, but it does feel like this

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0: Why would anybody hate Steve Spurrier? And I know I have to go back and think about those 2000s teams. But man, the head ball coach making it? No love. Lots of love in Canton. Pro Football Hall of Fame class enshrined yesterday. You'll hear the speeches coming up next. Best week ever.
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0: 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Texas Corners Bible Church is located on 8th Street in Texas Corners, 1/4 mile north of Center Street. 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
1: And open your Bibles, please, to Zechariah chapter 11. At the end of December in 2016, there were 10 predictions that were made by forecasters of things that they projected would happen in 2017. These predictions were made by a group that carefully studies world events, and then they base their predictions on what they see potentially happening. They predicted, number 10, that Italy's banking system would collapse. Didn't happen. They predicted that the U.S. and China would have a major trade war. Didn't happen. They predicted that the Taliban would take over Afghanistan. Just the opposite happened. That didn't happen. They predicted that Marine Le Pen would be elected president of France. That didn't happen. They predicted that North Korea would go totally nuclear. That didn't happen. They predicted that ISIS would cause insurmountable carnage in Europe. That didn't happen. They predicted there would be a worldwide crippling cyber attack. That didn't happen. They also predicted that there would be terrible genocide in Africa and Asia. That didn't happen. They predicted there would be World War III. That didn't happen. And they predicted there would be a violent civil war insurgency in the United States. That didn't happen either. Every one of those predictions were wrong. These are the best forecasters in the world, and they were wrong. That's what makes the Bible so unique. It never guesses wrong. And what it predicts will happen literally does happen just exactly the way the Bible predicts it. Now, Zechariah is classified as a minor prophet, not because of the lesser importance of the material, but because of the fact that it's not a real long book. That's what made it a minor prophet. It's a book filled with all kinds of predictions. And when you come to this text in Zechariah, you come to one of the most amazing and most accurate predictions ever made in this world. One of the most amazing predictions ever made in all of Scripture. Almost 500 years before Christ was born, Zechariah predicted he would come to Israel, be rejected, be betrayed. People would think so little of him that they would sell him for 30 pieces of silver. A Messiah king would come to Israel and be sold for 30 pieces of silver. That's an unbelievable prediction. Now, what Israel needs to know is that in the same prophetic passage that Zechariah predicted that, he also predicted that God was going to do something real serious to her because she rejected him and sold him for 30 pieces of silver. And we could assume, since the 30 pieces of silver literally was fulfilled, everything else predicted in this chapter will also literally be fulfilled. What Zechariah says here is Israel's going to reject her Messiah shepherd when he comes the first time. So God is going to allow a series of horrible judgments and a horrible man to rise up who will punish both Israel's land and people. Now, I'm sure we all have made some bad decisions in life. That's humanity. Thank God for his grace, who when we face those things is willing to forgive those things. But there have been some really horrible decisions made in history. For example, April of 1812, an untested ship called the Titanic attempted to sail from England to New York. It had no safety regulations. It had no safety equipment. It didn't even have binoculars for all the crew members. It was a ship that didn't have proper lighting, and the ship sunk. In June of 1941, Adolf Hitler decided to invade Russia. He decided he would break his agreement with Stalin. When the Germans got to Moscow, they were defeated, and frankly, that became what many considered in history to be the beginning of the end. In 1962, Dick Rowe of Decca Records declined to sign a music group called the Beatles. He didn't think the group would amount to anything. That turned out to be a bad business decision, because in 1964, record sales alone totaled more than $50 million. Bad decisions, costly decisions, made all the time. Life-changing, history-changing decisions that just weren't good. But I stand

Before you today to tell you there's one decision that's the worst of all, the worst of the worst. It's the worst decision a nation can make, the worst decision an individual can make. It will turn out to be a very costly eternal decision. The most costly decision that any person of any time period can ever make is to reject Jesus Christ. No matter what dispensation you happen to be in, if you reject Jesus Christ, you're going to pay severe consequences. And if ever there is a chapter that communicates that point, drives that home in living color, it is Zechariah chapter 11. The text breaks down pretty nicely and neatly into four simple points Zechariah communicates. First of all, he says the Messiah shepherd is going to come who will be rejected. So there's going to be some devastating judgment results for Israel's land. That's what you read in verses 1 to 3. Now, verses 1 and 2 open up somewhat oddly by discussing trees. There were three kinds of trees mentioned: cedar trees, cypress trees, oak trees. The cedar and the cypress trees were located in Lebanon to the north. The oak trees were located in Bashan to the east. And the Jordan River Valley was a basin that's mentioned there in verse 3 that was also known for lush vegetation and its tree and brush growth. Now, some have said, well, you're not really talking about literal things here. Oh, yes, it's talking about literal things. What's described here is a total physical devastation of the promised land from north to south and east to west. In fact, what's pictured here, according to verse 3, is this land devastation is so complete that there aren't even places for shepherds to have their flocks. They'll wail because the pasture land's gone. There's no place for the young lions to even hide because all of the brush that they normally hide in is gone. The trees are gone. The brush is gone. In other words, what's predicted in the opening of this chapter is that God's going to cause land devastation to hit Israel, and it's going to affect that land. When Titus took his army into Jerusalem and destroyed the temple in AD 70, he did a lot with these trees. I'd like to read for you what Josephus claimed that the Romans did. The Romans, although they were greatly distressed in getting together their materials, raised their banks in 21 days. And they cut down all the trees that were in the country that adjoined the city. That was for 90 furlongs. A furlong's about 220 yards. For those places which were before adorned with trees and pleasant gardens were now become a desolate country in every way. Its trees were all cut down. Nor could any foreigner that had formerly seen Judea, the most beautiful suburbs of the city, and now saw it as a desert, but lament and mourn sadly at so great a change. For the war had laid all signs of beauty quite waste. What happened when the Romans went in there in AD 70 after the rejection of Jesus Christ? They literally, for about a mile and a quarter, surrounding the area around Jerusalem, just cut the trees down. They burned down the city. They burned down the temple, burned down the wood that even made up that temple, which included the cedar and cypress wood. And as a result, when people looked at that, they looked at that and they said, man, it is really a desolate land. This was the land of God. These were the people of God, and that's what happened to the territory in AD 70. But the description here is bigger than that. Because it's not just talking about cutting down wood for 90 furlongs. It's describing here a time when the land's going to be burned. When the trees, we're not talking just about the cedars of Lebanon, but also the oaks of Bashan are burned. And then you've got all this Jordan River Valley. That's gone too. And that hasn't happened yet. But it will. God's going to cause a land devastation that will come against the people and animals. It's still projected to happen. There have been glimpses of it along the way, but it's never happened in its totality, but it will. You can see right now that the animal population of Israel is deteriorating. You can't hunt in Israel today. You can't get a license and go on some big game hunt. In fact, there are only 2,000 permits given to Israelis. That's how scarce the game is today. And the only lion that you would even have a remote chance of seeing would be the Arabian leopard, and there aren't many of them. So something has gone wrong since the time when Solomon said people don't even want to go on the street because there are lions there. I mean, this was supposed to be a land teeming with game. This is supposed to be a land that's flourishing like a rose, like the Garden of Eden. Something has gone wrong. What's gone wrong? God

has judged Israel because she has rejected his son. It has, in part, already been fulfilled, but not completely. Because there's a prediction made in the tribulation, in Revelation chapter 8, of God, during the tribulation, demolishing land all over the world. Flip over to chapter 8 of Revelation. Verse 7. The first sounded, there came hail and fire mixed with blood, and they were thrown to the earth, and a third of the earth was burned up, and a third of the trees were burned up, and all the green grass was burned up. God said, I have another judgment coming against the world and against the land, and I'm going to pour out my wrath, and in just one moment of time, I'm going to really wipe out the trees. Why am I going to do that? Because this is a God-mocking, Christ-rejecting world. Israel has rejected Jesus Christ, and ultimately, God has allowed her to experience his abandonment. There's a principle to glean from this. If you reject the Lord, if you reject what God wants to do in your life will end up dry. It'll turn out a disaster. But you keep the Lord first in your life, and wonderful things can happen. That's the first point Zechariah communicates in the subject of the trees. The second point is the Messiah shepherd will come to Israel and be rejected, so false shepherds will slaughter God's people. Israel will be slaughtered in verses 4 to 6. Now, some have said what's described here in verses 4 to 6 is just the most difficult part of the whole book. What's described here is pretty straightforward. What's described here is scary. God says concerning his own people, I want you to take a message to my people. I want you to take a message that I'm pasturing them for slaughter. Israel has rejected my son. Israel has rejected me. Israel has rejected my Messiah. So God says, I'm going to allow my people to be gathered in that land. I'm going to slaughter them in that land. And in verse 4, God tells Zechariah, you kind of act as a shepherd. You tell them, this is what the Lord God says. You go tell them that this flock is doomed to slaughter. Actually, Hebrew reads, flock of slaughter, flock doomed to slaughter. Now, people don't want to hear stuff like that about God. They don't want to hear, you know, if I reject Christ, God's going to slaughter me. But that's exactly what he promises to do. He'll not only slaughter a Christ rejecter, he'll burn them forever in everlasting fire. God tells Zechariah, you go tell my people that. You present yourself as kind of their representative shepherd communicator. And you tell them that I'm pasturing my flock and I'm getting ready to slaughter. And according to verse 11, the people realized he was bringing them a message from God. I mean, they got it. And the message that he was to bring to them from the Lord is, you are doomed. You are marked for slaughter. And those words suggest you're going to be treated cruelly at the hands of buyers and sellers and shepherds that are described in verses 5 to 6. According to verse 5, God would permit ruthless political and religious leaders to dominate them in their land, and they would even be sold as slaves. They would actually, according to verse 5, they would slay God's people, seem to get away with it, and then they would sell them and saying, the Lord's making them rich. Those buyers and sellers would be saying, we are successful and we're having real success in conquering these people and dominating these people, that it's all from the Lord. That's what false political religious leaders do all the time. I mean, they boast that what they have is from God. I recently heard a very wealthy politician say that their success in supporting abortion and same-sex marriages was from God. No, it isn't from God. You can say that all you want. It's not from God. That's what the Word of God says. And here's what's sad about this. While these people are claiming stuff like that and saying it's from the Lord, their own shepherds could care less. Their own shepherds have no pity on their own people. I mean, nobody has enough nerve to stand up to the people and say, look, we're experiencing here the wrath of God because we've rejected the Messiah Savior. We need to turn back to Jesus Christ. We need to turn back to the Word of God. But the phony shepherds just watch the people going right off into destruction. And that's exactly what's going to happen in the tribulation. The revived Roman Empire, headed by the Antichrist, will wreak havoc on Israel. And they're going to claim God's letting them succeed. They're going to be talking like that. And Jewish leaders won't speak out and even defend their own people. Those Jewish leaders are accountable. They are right now. You would think

that somebody who's in the religious system of Judaism or somebody in Israel who's a political leader reading the Bible would say, you know something? We're not supposed to be in this land surrounded with all these enemies. We're supposed to be here blossoming like a nation of God. It's not happening. Why isn't it happening? But those shepherds that are leading that nation don't even think in those terms. So God says in verse 6, because you've rejected me and you've rejected my Messiah, I'll let you go down. I will allow other powers to strike the land and strike you, and I won't raise a finger to help you one bit. Verse 6 says something scary. It's the most terrible judgment that God could ever say concerning his own people. I'll no longer pity them. Frankly, I think this is still going on today. God is not blessing Israel and the land. He's allowing bad things to happen because they have rejected his son. But the worst is yet to come. She's rejected Christ. That decision has led her from one disaster to another disaster to what will be the ultimate disaster. And that's what it's going to take to get Israel to turn back to him, the ultimate disaster of the tribulation. But there's a principle that we certainly can glean from this, and that is, it is possible to just reject the Spirit of God and reject Jesus Christ too many times. We can reach a point where God says, I'll no longer pity you. I'm going to let you wallow in your slop. You reject the Lord. You refuse to respond to the Spirit of God in light of the Scriptures. You're putting yourself on a dangerous path. That's certainly seen here. Which brings us to Zechariah's third point. The Messiah shepherd will be betrayed and rejected by Israel and many people in the world, verses 7 to 14. So I pastured the flock, doomed to slaughter, verse 7 says, hence the afflicted of the flock, and I took for myself two staffs, the one I called favor, the other I called union, so I pastured my flock. According to verse 7, in the midst of the negative things, in the midst of this doom and afflicted flock, God took for himself a shepherd, the pictures of a shepherd with two staffs. And when he uses that word oppressed, the word would imply that his flock was humbled and poor. Here was his flock, and they were under the thumb and under the power of someone else, and they were humbled, and they were afflicted, and they were poor, and they were not flourishing. So he took a shepherd who had two staffs. The staffs had names. One of the names of the staff was favor, and one of the names of the staff was union. How appropriate. Because the name favor speaks of the Messiah, Savior, King, who brings the grace of God to the world, the favor of God. It's not deserved, it's not earned, it's grace. And the word union speaks of the Messiah, Savior, King, who can unite the nation to God, bring it into a wonderful, harmonious relationship with the Lord. So the prediction is, in the middle of your trouble, in the midst of you experiencing the negatives of the world, I'm going to send my Messiah to you who will bring the grace of God to you. He can unite you in a union and give you the blessings of God. That's what he'll do. I'll send him. We already know that he's going to come in there riding on a donkey. According to verse 8, God annihilated three shepherds, and I'm not sure what that means. There have been more than 40 interpretations of what that means. Zechariah obviously knew. The people would have had some idea. Some suspect God literally destroyed the priest and the king and the prophet in one month. I'm not sure about that. I think it's interesting that the leaders that dominated Israel were Babylon, Medo-Persia, and Greece, and he had dropped them all by the time Christ came on the scene. Three powers, gone. But when he came to his people, according to verse 8, instead of the people loving him, they grew weary of him. He started to get impatient with his own people. He's offering them grace. He's offering them a union with the Lord. He's offering them a kingdom. He taught them. He healed them. He helped them. They rejected him. He came to his own received him not. They got tired of him telling them they needed to repent. According to verse 8, their soul was weary of him. They became weary of his message. They became weary of him. They didn't like what they were hearing. In fact, when given a choice between Jesus and Barabbas, who was a known criminal, they chose Barabbas. So verse 9 says, I'm not going to shepherd you anymore. I'm going to permit you to die. I'm going to permit you to be annihilated. I'll allow you to get in such a desperate situation that you'll become cannibals. You'll actually have to eat

another's flesh to just survive. I wanted to gather you as a hen gathers her chicks. You wouldn't have anything to do with me. So here's what I'm going to do for you. Now, a lot of this, a form of this, took place in AD 70 when Titus took those Romans into Jerusalem. I want to read to you Josephus' account. Now, Josephus was a guy who was spared by the Romans. He was Jewish. He was known as being a real scholar, and they wanted him to write history. And Vespasian, Titus was the son of Vespasian, who's going into Jerusalem. He chronicled what went down. And let me read it to you. In the meantime, countless thousands of Jews died of hunger. In every house where there was at least a morsel of food, relatives fought over it. Gaping with hunger, the outlaws prowled around like mad dogs, gnawing at anything. They ate belts, shoes, even leather from their shields. Others devoured wisps of hay. And then there was the incredible horror of Mary of Bethusda. Distinguished in family and fortune, Mary had fled Jerusalem from Perea, but her property had been plundered by the tyrants during the siege and her food by the daily raids of the followers. Maddened by hunger, she seized her baby and said, "Poor baby, why should I preserve you for war, famine, and rebellion? Come be my food, vengeance against the rebels," and the climax of Jewish tragedy for the world. With that, she killed her infant son, roasted his body, and devoured half of it, hiding the remainder. Instantly, the rebels arrived, sniffing the unholy smell and threatening her with death if she did not produce what she'd prepared. She had reserved a fine portion for them too, she replied, uncovering the remnants of her baby. They stood paralyzed with horror. "This is my child and my action," she said. "Help yourselves, for I've had my share. Don't be weaker than a woman or more compassionate than a mother. But if you're squeamish and disapprove of my sacrifice, then leave the rest for me." They left trembling. And the whole city rocked with this abomination. While the Romans were horrified, Caesar declared himself innocent of the crime in the sight of God. He swore, however, to bury this atrocity of infant cannibalism beneath the ruins of the country. That's how bad it was in Jerusalem in AD 7. That's not the worst. There's a time coming worse than that. Now, some have said when you read that at the end of the verse there, you're eating another's flesh in verse 9, that's just metaphorical language speaking of lean times. But when you read this text and you read Jeremiah 19 and Ezekiel 5, it predicts that during the tribulation period, judgment is coming against Israel that will cause that to literally happen. Why? Because she has made a mockery of Jesus Christ. They nailed his body to a cross. So God will permit their bodies to be eaten. And during the tribulation, that is exactly what will happen. And according to verse 10, Christ took that staff of grace and broke it to pieces. Man, he said, "I came here to offer you grace. You wouldn't have it. So I'm putting a stop to that covenant right now. I'm putting a temporal stop to the program with Israel. And right now, to this very day, Israel lives with a temporal blindness. God's grace is not being poured out on Israel. Just look at Israel. You don't look at that nation and go, wow, there's the nation of God, blessed of God. Today, his grace is offered to sinners all over the world. In fact, God offers you grace today. He invites you to come to him in spite of all of your sins. But you reject him. That's a fatal decision. Verse 11 says that when the nation became afflicted, it will realize that this is all due to a fulfillment of the word of the Lord. Frankly, today, Israel is still as blind as a bat. They one day will know this is from God. When they're in that tribulation period, there'll be no guessing who's sending us these problems. They'll know this is from the Lord. But then in verses 12 to 13, Zechariah makes one of the most amazing predictions in all of the Bible. This Messiah, true shepherd of Israel, who offered grace, who can unite one with God, would not only be rejected, he would be sold for 30 pieces of lousy silver, and the money would be thrown down.

0: think of your money. It's on the floor to a dead potter and a dead nation. But there's something interesting to see there in verse 13. That magnificent price at which I was valued by them. There's a good principle of giving for the rest of us. Because the truth is, we will give proportionally to how much we really value God. It really comes down to that. How much do we value the Lord? The nation Israel valued him at 30 pieces of silver. In verse 14, God says, because of that, I'm breaking off the second staff, union. I brought you grace. You didn't want that. So now I'm breaking off union. In other words, you're not going to be brought into a united relationship with God now. I'm breaking off the program. I originally came here to offer you grace and to bring you into a wonderful union with the Lord, but you don't want that. You sold me out for 30 pieces of silver, so I'm breaking off this program, and you will not get back into a relationship with me until finally this entire nation cries out, blessed is he who comes in the name of the Lord. That's what Jesus would tell us in Matthew 23. But then he brings up one final point. You've rejected me, who brought union and grace. I'm going to be replaced by a worthless shepherd. This guy will be worthless in the sight of God. He'll be esteemed as a hero in the sight of the world. He'll do nothing but injure the flock of God. He'll desert the flock of God. God says, I'm going to raise up. And notice he's taking credit for this, verse 16. I'm going to raise him up. I'm going to raise up a leader, a political leader who will rip my people to shreds. He will tear them to pieces. They've made a mockery of my son who offered them grace, so I'm going to destroy them. I will permit the Antichrist to come to power who will scatter and devour my people, and I'm not going to care for them at all during that time, and he will not care for them one bit. There's an odd description given of him in verse 17. He'll have something wrong with his right eye, and he'll have something wrong with his arm, probably due to an assassination attempt. Where do I get that idea? Just flip over to Revelation 13 for a second. There's a description here of this one who's going to rise to power. And in verse 3, we read, I saw one of his heads as if it had been slain, and his fatal wound was healed. And the whole earth was amazed and followed after the beast. Probably somebody's going to try to assassinate that boy, and he'll take a bullet right to the eye. It'll mess him up. It'll mess up the shoulder. Miraculously, he'll pop back up. You'll have the scar. You scarred my Messiah. I'll scar the Antichrist. But that's the one who I will use for the finale of everything. And I will bring my devastating judgment upon my people. Now, here's the question. Why would God have a chapter like that in his word? Why would God permit all these horrible things to happen? We're talking about to his own people, Israel. Why would he do this? One reason. They rejected his son. That's the worst decision anybody can ever make, to reject Jesus Christ. Here's a prediction you can count on. You reject Jesus Christ, you'll end up a disaster and a mess. You're going to make a lot of decisions this year. You don't want to start saying no to Jesus Christ and the Word of God. Because you make that decision, this year will be a disaster. You've got God's Word on that, and His Word is just as true as when He predicted my son will be sold for 30 pieces of silver. Let's pray. Thank you so much for listening today. If you would like a printed or CD copy of today's study, you may write us at Texas Corners Bible Church, 7780 South 8th Street, Kalamazoo, Michigan, 49009, or you may phone us at 269-375-2391, or you may also go to our website at www.texascornersbiblechurch.org. 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

0: TikTok has changed people's perception on reading. 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
0: Last year, U.S. publishers sold 825 million print books, according to data tracker NPD BookScan. That's an all-time sales record for the industry. Before this, book sales had been on the decline over the last decade. In an era with so many streaming services, social media apps, and other distractions, picking up a story and reading for hours often fell to the wayside. But in 2020, with the onset of the pandemic, more people turned to books to pass the time and get off their screens. Fast forward to 2 years later, and reading has still managed to stay in the limelight. Why? In part, it's thanks to a TikTok community known as BookTok, spelled BookTok, T-O-K.
8: I first downloaded TikTok in 2019 because I worked at a library with kids and I wanted to understand the jokes they were making. So I downloaded TikTok and I started creating content around December of 2019.
0: That's Kate Jacobs, owner of the TikTok account Kate's Books, which has amassed almost 300,000 followers in just a couple of years. These book-focused accounts are a big reason why interest in reading has soared, especially amongst Gen Zers. In comparison to other age groups, Gen Z, who includes people between the ages of 9 and 24, saw the highest increase in reading during the pandemic. This is clear when looking at trending books, too. The books on the New York Times bestseller lists are almost all young adult fiction. Jacob says this is because BookTok has reminded younger audiences that reading can actually be fun.
8: In addition to just getting videos recommending books in front of people who may not be seeking out that content, it also is making it more of a community thing where you can engage with other readers a lot easier. You can make jokes about what you're reading. There's really sides of BookTok for everyone. So whatever types of content you like to watch, whether it's more serious analytical content or more lighthearted fun content, there's a side of that on BookTok. And so I think that really helps younger people kind of get into it because there's an area for everyone.
0: TikTok's algorithm is also a huge reason why more young people have joined BookTok. Many teens who never previously liked reading saw a BookTok video on their For You page and instantly got hooked. This page is on the home screen of the app and is filled with new content that's easy to explore.
8: Because of the way the For You page and the TikTok algorithm works, I can post a video and it can be seen by almost anybody, including people who may not already be readers. Whereas with Instagram and YouTube, it's a little bit more catered towards people who are already in the community or already invested, who are looking that kind of stuff up. Same with a blog, you have to really already be interested in that area. Whereas TikTok, I have had my videos go to people who have absolutely no interest in reading, but they will see one of my TikToks and that may pique their interest and get them a little bit more into the book community.
0: And there's a side of BookTok for everyone's interests. Whether you're into critical reviews of novels or enjoy watching reactions of people reading an epic plot twist for the first time, BookTok has it. Plus, on top of the title recommendations,

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1: 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I know at Moon Girl Reads _ Celine, she did a video about that book that went viral, and it went all of a sudden back onto the New York Times bestseller list.
0: In fact, according to Shannon DeVito, Barnes & Noble director of books, The Song of Achilles only sold a few hundred copies before Book Talk. Now, tens of thousands of copies are sold every few weeks through the retailer. And The Song of Achilles is not the only book to experience this renewed attention. Novels published years ago are now being printed for a second or third time due to a resurgence in popularity.
1: It's also helping independent authors, because you have a lot of self-published and indie authors who will try to promote their books online, or who someone will find their book online and it'll go viral. So you can look at the case of like Ice Planet Barbarians, which was this sci-fi romance series that went viral, I believe, last summer. And all of a sudden, it started doing really well again. Sales really increased for it, to the point where the publisher reached out to the author to traditionally publish those books because they want to join in on the hype. So it's definitely making waves in the industry.
0: Book Talk has also given a voice to many stories that have traditionally been ignored. Many book talkers, like Jacobs, have used their platforms to highlight these lesser-known works. Just last year, some of these diverse creators founded a nonprofit called Book Talk, spelled T-A-L-K. The organization connects readers from all over the world with virtual conventions and book clubs that are held on the nonprofit's website.
2: I was on Book Talk. I think, you know, everybody downloaded TikTok at some point or another. And I, of course, got shoehorned into my interest, which was books. And I remember watching these videos and thinking, I could do that. I have something to say, because they're not representing me. The majority of the TikToks that I was watching at the time were people who were from white and straight backgrounds. And I was like, well, where are the books that talk about me, that talk about my experience as a queer person? So my point of joining was to talk about those books and to open up those experiences to other people. And I think that can be said for most people on our team, because 100% of our team here at Book Talk is part of a marginalized community. And our entire point of joining Book Talk or Bookstagram to start is to share those stories and let people know that we're here.
0: That's Claire Wallace, Vice President of Communications at the nonprofit Book Talk. After witnessing the power of Book Talk on TikTok, she knew there was an opportunity to harness this same model to bring light to different kinds of stories.
2: Even just in 2021, we've seen that readers bought like 825 million print books, which is up since the first time in since 2004. We've seen that like young adult novels, I believe, their sales are up by 70%. And the majority of these people who are driving these sales are people from these marginalized backgrounds who are getting second reprintings of books that are queer, that are not white. And so I think having these stories here on Book Talk is opening so many different avenues and doors for people who have never experienced or read these before, and truly like spreading an entirely new experience for people who may have never thought anything outside of their own identity.
0: As Book Talk on TikTok continues to become more and more popular, Wallace's bookshelf only continues to expand. Some of her favorite books that she's discovered through Book Talk are Gideon the Ninth by Tamsin Murr, Legend Born by Tracy Dion, and Six of Crows by Lee Bardugo. Without Book Talk, she never would have been introduced to these magical stories. And as a lifelong book lover, Wallace says she's thankful to the community for making reading a popular pastime again.
2: I think for so many years, you know, if you were a reader, you were kind of nerdy. But now it's like, no, reading is cool. Reading is fun to do. It opens new perspectives. It's a new avenue of learning. And it's also a way to escape from the humdrum of everyday life. And as part of that, Book

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1: 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I'm Gary Price.
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3: We all know teenagers are especially influenced by peer pressure. They want to be liked and accepted by their friends and classmates. And so they might go along with, say, a dare or a certain ugly fashion trend. Remember the era of checker-patterned everything or extremely low-rise bell-bottoms? While it's easy to point a finger at teens, all of us conform every now and then. Sometimes these pressures are good and result in positive actions. For example, when we see our friends and neighbors giving to charity, we feel more inclined to give as well. But this phenomenon, known as conformity bias, can also have a negative impact on our ability to think for ourselves. To fit in, we'll go along with a group consensus, even if we might not agree entirely. This commonly happens in the workplace.
4: The pleasure centers of our brains light up when we are able to please a boss. And so if the boss is pushing an idea, even if it seems immoral to us, it's hard to stand up to it. If everybody's sitting around the table, all of our coworkers seem to think it's a good idea. Again, it's hard for us to stand up to it. And we may go along with a decision that we think is a terrible decision.
3: That's Robert Prentice, a professor of business ethics and business law at the McComb School of Business at the University of Texas at Austin. He's also the faculty director of the Ethics Unwrapped video project, which is part of the McComb School's Center for Leadership and Ethics.
4: We think that the moral positions that we take are, the product of our big human brains, that the things that we believe because we put our minds to it. But in general, most of the things that we believe because the people

0: around us believe the same things. I grew up on a farm in western Kansas, surrounded by very conservative people. My political views were shaped in a way that, if I'd been born in San Francisco, would have been completely different. And so I try to tell my students, whether you're thinking about morality or religion or politics, remember that what you believe naturally just seems right to you because it's what you're used to. It's right because it seems right. But if you've been born someplace else, you might believe something completely differently. And so I always try to urge my students to be open-minded, to realize they might not be right about everything and they should take other people's points of view into account.
1: Prentice says that even the smartest people are susceptible to conformity bias. He points to one example at KPMG, a multinational accounting and consulting firm.
0: I always think of KPMG around the turn of the century was wanting to get into the business of selling bogus tax shelters. Some of their competitors were making huge amounts of money selling these bogus tax shelters, and KPMG wanted to get into it. And so they raided a competitor, hired away a guy who was good at creating these bogus tax shelters, and he went to work. They ran some of his ideas past quality control up in Chicago, and one of the folks in Chicago sent an email saying, "What are you guys thinking? If the IRS looks at these transactions, they're never going to approve them. We are going to get fined." And the email he got back was, "You're either on the team or you're off the team." Well, everybody wants to be on the team. It's hard to stand up to people who are your coworkers. And so ultimately 17 accountants and lawyers at KPMG were indicted for tax fraud. And so I tell my students stories like that to try to tell them that, hey, you can go along with everybody else and go to jail, but it might be better to stand up for what you know is right.
1: And sometimes this can end in being demoted or fired. Either way, most people who speak up are glad they did.
0: It wasn't that their bosses or their coworkers were trying to be crooks. They just weren't looking at things the right way. And when this person explained, "This is why this would be wrong. Would you want to see this on the front page of the New York Times?" they got their way. Everybody said, "Oh, yeah, that's a terrible idea. Let's do something else."
1: Prentice says a close cousin to conformity bias is a concept known as collective illusions.
0: In a group, you can get to thinking that, oh, everybody seems to believe this. And that can cause you either to pretend that you believe it yourself, even if you don't, because again, you want to be part of the group, or your brain might even fool you into thinking that you believe it, even though there's no evidence for it.
1: One expert on collective illusions is Todd Rose, the co-founder and president of the think tank Populous. He's also the author of Collective Illusions, Conformity, Complicity, and the Science of Why We Make Bad Decisions. Rose says collective illusions infect every corner of our lives. This can include our political beliefs, the kinds of jobs we want, or what we come to expect from educational or criminal justice institutions. These opinions take hold because our brains are hardwired to think that the loudest voices, repeated the most often, are expressing the true majority opinion. Rose highlights how social media has taken this to a new level, allowing people with large followings to wield a lot of power.
2: On Twitter alone, 80% of all content is created by 10% of the users. And that 10% tends to be very vocal and actually not representative of the rest of the country. And so you can see the problem here, right? So if only 10% of people hold an opinion, but you think it's 80%, if you don't want to go against the group, then you'll just say nothing. You'll just go along to get along. But if enough of us do that, then the only voice anyone's hearing from is the fringe. And the result's a collective illusion.
1: Rose points out that two-thirds of American adults admit to leaning into what he calls self-silencing because they're afraid to offend their online followers, friends, or work colleagues. He says this silence is dangerous because it leads to false narratives and one-sided opinions.
2: They call it moral courage for a reason because it does take courage. It is scary, especially when there's a lot on the line. But what I would say to listeners is, if you accept the idea of a collective illusion, and it is a whatever you're thinking right now, there's a very good chance that your group actually agrees with you, that you're just wrong about what you think your group thinks. And if you knew that to be true, you wouldn't stay silent, right? You would gladly give your opinion. But if you also realize that speaking up isn't just about personal integrity, it might be the most important thing you could do for the integrity of the group that you care about. So for some of us, we can find that courage that way. And then for others who just care a lot about being with the group, that's okay, right? Then what we have to do is make the norm

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8: I'm Ebony McMorris. When is the last time you got a fresh set of nails? About a quarter of American women report getting a manicure, pedicure, or both regularly. For some, these treatments aren't as regular, but are more of a special treat from time to time. One type of nail treatment that's been a go-to for many years is the gel manicure and pedicure. It looks and applies just like regular polish, but lasts much longer, and you don't have to wait for your nails to air dry because it cures in minutes with the UV light. Now, a recent study published in the journal Nature Communications is showing that these UV nail lamps, which emit radiation, could lead to skin cancer. Researchers placed mouse and human cells under these lamps for 20 minutes, and around 30% of the cells died. It's important to note that cells in a lab environment can behave slightly different from cells on a living person's hand. For now, experts say more human testing is needed to confirm a definite link. In the meantime, if you do prefer gel polish and get your nails done regularly, experts recommend buying fingerless UV protective gloves to wear while under the lamp. One warning, don't opt for sunscreen instead. These lotions and sprays only protect against UV exposure from the sun and not artificial UV rays. Here's to happy nails and healthy skin. That's Viewpoints Explained for this week. More in a moment.
9: Welcome to Culture Crash, where we examine what's new and old in entertainment. There's this meme online where people show mundane but powerful moments of human life. A family playing in the park, someone hugging their dog after a long time away, or maybe two best friends going for a walk, with the text, "I almost forgot this was the whole point." It's so easy to get caught up in work and the everyday tasks of maintaining a household or navigating personal issues that we can forget to take a second to appreciate the moments of connection and happiness we experience along the way. I was thinking about that meme recently at a Noah Con-

0: concert at Wrigley Field in Chicago. In the modern world, it's so easy for us to think of art and culture as digital commodities. Where does a new song rank on the Spotify charts? What new TV shows are now streaming on Netflix? But art and culture are fundamentally experiential things. Historians say people have been paying to attend concerts since at least the 17th century, and ancient Greeks were gathering to see live theater way back in the 6th century BC. There is something primal and exciting about watching people play music or deliver lines. It's real and raw and happening right in front of our eyes. At Wrigley Field in mid-July, Noah Kahan and his band were firing on all cylinders, pouring themselves into deep cuts like Haircut and Willing and Able, and rocking their way through hits like Stick Season and Doors for 40,000 audience members gathered on a hot and muggy 90-something degree night. It was easy to get swept up in spending time with friends and family outdoors at a concert, feeling the bass and singing the melodies. It's a simple thing, attending a summer concert, and it's easy to almost forget that it's the whole point. I'm Evan Rook.
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0: I'm Nick DeLuca. Good Sunday morning. Busy WNBA weekend. Caitlin Clark dialed in from distance.
1: Well, they'll say the foul happened pre-gather. And so side out for Indiana. Here's Clark separating, taking, and hitting. Caitlin Clark, 5 of 6 from downtown.
0: Ryan Rucco on ABC. Clark finishing with 26 and 11 assists her sixth game this year with 25 and 10, setting a WNBA single season record. The Fever topped the Sky 90-86. Kelsey Mitchell had 27, her 16th straight with 20 plus, also a league record. Indiana has won 8 in a row against Chicago. Sky's Dejanai Carrington assessed a flagrant 2 and ejected in the first quarter. Carrington committing a hard foul on Sophie Cunningham, making contact with the face and neck area. The WNBA rescinded Caitlin Clark's 8th technical foul, would have triggered a 1-game suspension, reversed less than 2 hours after the game. She is now available to play against the Liberty on Tuesday. In baseball, the Dodgers snapped their 7-game losing streak with a 2-1 win over the D-backs in 10. Shohei Ohtani legging out a go-ahead infield single in the extra frame, 4th career go-ahead hit in extras in his career. NFL, Commanders left tackle Laremy Tunsil suffered a torn triceps in practice, will miss at least a significant portion of the regular season.
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1: Cunningham up ahead of the field, lays it in, plus the foul, and then Cunningham gets into the face of Dejanai Carrington right away in the aftermath, and Cunningham has to be separated.
3: Ryan Rucco on the call of the Fever Sky game in Chicago on Saturday. You heard it there on ABC. The foul between Dejanai Carrington of the Sky and Sophie Cunningham of the Fever was initially assessed as a flagrant 1, upgraded to a flagrant 2, and an ejection for Carrington, and a whole lot of conversation that has been sparked because

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0: is absolutely preposterous, right? Same thing with that update. You never know when people are listening. You never know when people are listening. So if somebody happened to tune in and that was the first glimpse somebody got of me, they're like, oh, that guy sucks. I can't believe there's a reason he's on Sundays. I'll try to do better next time. Jake actually said he wanted to record that update. Let's not record. I'll do a better one at 11 o'clock, okay?
1: Okay.
0: That was preposterous. I am sorry. I had no energy. The coffee was not yet in my veins. I'll do better. How the hell is everybody doing? Ah, it's good to be here. By the way, Stoney just texted me. He said, God, that was pathetic. He also said Scott Harris on the MLB Network at noon says he's not able to listen. Maybe we'll try to get that for you. Although I don't know what Scott Harris is going to say that he hasn't already. All the mysteries are gone. Life is good. Tigers win again yesterday, 8-0. Now, I was at the Brian Chapman wedding yesterday. It was a beautiful event, I must say. And I must also say I posted a picture of my wife and myself at the event. The comments are on fire. A lot of you have a face for radio. But people seemed impressed by the looks of my wife. So I was very happy about that. People said I outkicked my coverage. I was very happy about that. I showed the comments to my wife. She wasn't wearing her wedding ring in the picture, apparently. So then I replied to the one guy that pointed that out, that she's my mistress, actually. No? Anyway, it's good to be here. Tigers win. We're here till 2. We got a lot of stuff to cover. Maybe try to talk Lions for the first time in a long time. I feel it's all been Tigers inundated. I also saw something in the Tigers-Giants game yesterday that was shocking to me. It was maybe the worst I've ever seen of something. So we'll get to that as well and how it relates to Detroit sports. Plus, a wacky rumor about Dylan Larkin and the Red Wings. We got a hit on, I wonder if Wings fans would be okay with this. But before we do any of that, Jackson Joe pitched yesterday. First inning, hit 100. 5 innings, 1 hit, 71 pitches, 46 were strikes, 4 strikeouts. It was great. For his first outing, coming off the Tommy John, it's fantastic. And now I think you add Job, who lasted 5. And I get it, man. It's against the Giants. The Giants are atrocious. To be honest, if you're being completely fair, like the Tigers had the luxury of playing the A's, who are maybe the worst team in all of baseball. Although they did beat the Red Sox yesterday, and playing the Giants, who are just so bad. And in the middle of that bad sandwich was the Seattle Mariners, who cannot hit to save their life, but have some pretty good pitching. But the Tigers hit him up. Anyway, so Jackson Job looked good. And now you wonder, is he going to go to the pen or do you keep him in the rotation? I think the answer is rotation. Like, if you look at the Tigers team, and it's wild after they sold Tarek Skubal, after they sold Casey Mize. But if you look at the Tigers, look at that rotation. Today, Troy Melton. Cater Montero got lit up the other day. He hasn't looked great in 2 of his last 3 starts. Maybe he goes to the pen. Jack Flaherty is going to be back in this rotation. So that's 2. Framber Valdez, last 19 innings, he's given up 4 earned runs. That's 3. Jackson Job, that's 4. Who am I missing? I mean, that's the rotation. It's pretty good. You got a chance at this. And I'm watching yesterday, coming back from the wedding. I might have had a couple too many, so my wife was driving. I don't get to drink very often. Sorry. What?
1: Jeffrey, you dog.
0: That was great. It's an open bar. I must say, the Chapmans do it upright. I just tell you this.
1: That's what Luke Sloan was saying. He's saying it's got to be an open bar for this type of wedding.
0: Definitely open bar. It's delicious. Oh, by the way, the dessert tray was fantastic too, I must say. But anyway, if you look at the standings after the win yesterday, and that was your typical Tigers win. Like, it was scoreless until the 6th. And then the Tigers hit up some really bad relief pitching. And when they get to hitting, they don't stop. And I think it was good to see after Friday where they could not score with runners in scoring position. Yesterday, they got the job done. But look at the standings. The Rangers are 1 game above 500. They're currently in possession of that last wild.

0: card spot. Then there's the Twins and the Guardians, a game and a half out. The Tigers are two out. The Orioles are three out. The Mariners and Blue Jays are 3.5 out. And then there's the Royals, who are 10.5 out, so they don't count. Look at the run differential, though. Yankees are a plus 83. The Red Sox are a plus 85. They finally lost yesterday. And the Tigers are a plus 85. Are you starting to believe, because I'm believing this, and I don't even want to admit this, because I've written this team off a billion times. I've buried this team a billion times. I've been rather negative. I was convinced they were dead. Go back to May 31st. They were 16 under 500. Do you remember that game? The White Sox had just swept the Tigers. AJ Hinch yanked Cater Montero way too early. Tigers ended up losing that game. Calendar flips to June. They go to Tampa Bay. They sweep the Rays, pummel them offensively. The first game was like 10-9. Then they beat them like 10-0. Then they beat them like 5-0. And they played 13 games above 500 since then. I don't want to sell you this, but I can only tell you what I feel. Watching the Tigers since June 1st. And yes, there's blips. And yes, there's issues. And yes, they're high leverage bullpen help when it matters, which, by the way, it hasn't mattered of late, considering they destroy everybody. The pen is still a question, but this American League is so bad. It's so putrid. I don't even want to say this, but I'm going to say it. Have you thought, has the thought gone through your mind that the Tigers are the best of the rest? And that if they get in, and I think they're going to get in, and they're only two games out of a wild card, and you got a massive homestand coming up against the White Sox and the Guardians, not in that order, it's actually flipped. Could this team, I don't want to say it because I sound like a schmuck, could this team be special? Like, in a bad American League, could this team, a team I've killed, I've buried, I've had a funeral for about a billion times, could this team not just make the postseason, but do some damage in the second season? I always believe in low-scoring games that the bullpen's probably going to screw them. I will forever believe that until I see otherwise. But you keep hitting like this? This lineup is so elongated. Max Clark gets his first triple yesterday. That dude at the bottom of the order works a count, contact hitter, a Scott Harris prototype. You're already better. Go back to May, people. Go back to May when they really stunk. They were 6-22. The bottom third of the order was like Jamai Jones, who, by the way, is on the Red Sox. Actually, kind of making contributions.
1: He's doing well.
0: It was Jake Rogers. Same thing.
1: My beautiful boy, Jake Rogers.
0: He's on the Red Sox making contributions. But it was like Winsel Pérez. It was Zach Short. It was Jake Rogers. It was Zach McKinstry. And not the good hitting Zach McKinstry. Like, I know you look at Zach's average and you're like, oh, the guy's hitting 210. He was hitting 146 back then. That lineup was a travesty. And I guess if you wanted to, if the Tigers missed the postseason, you can ask Scott Harris what the hell he was thinking not getting reinforcements back in May, like not bringing Max Clark up earlier. But now look at that team. Two games out of a wild card, 3.5 out of the division, and they're in this thing. And the way they're playing, have you thought it? I'm just asking. Be honest with me. Have you thought, you don't have to be, what's the word, embarrassed by it. Have you thought that this team, I feel weird saying it, not only will make the postseason, but could do some actual damage with that rotation, with this offense? Their only bugaboo is high leverage arms, which, yes, might come back to totally screw them. 248-539-9797. Forgive the voice, by the way. 4 days in a row, hoarse voice. I don't know. Maybe the vocal cords are going. But have you thought that? I got a crazy stat for you. We'll take some of your

0: Charles, but I have thought that. I haven't wanted to admit that, especially when I do a show with Wojo usually. And Wojo's Mr. Positive. Wojo's Mr. I told you so. Wojo's like, I told you not to give up on this team. Team is like dead. They're 16 under. Wojo's like, there's still a chance. Well, apparently he was right. I was wrong yet again. And yes, I understand this is a drastic thing to say. This feels like a team that can do damage in the postseason. Unless they're just playing the god-awful Giants and they just played the god-awful A's. But I got news for you. The rest of the American League is god-awful too. So where do you stand? Have you thought the thought that this team could actually do what we initially thought they could when the season started? Let's not forget they had World Series expectations. Let's not forget this team was expected to do damage. They still might. 97.1.
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1: Got an opinion?
2: 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Awful.
1: Don't go yelling at clouds. Crank up the sports talk and yell at the radio instead. 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

0: Right, 97.1. There it is. First text, you sound like a schmuck. There it is. Has the thought crossed your mind that maybe, just maybe, this Tiger team could actually do damage in the postseason? It has for me. I haven't wanted to say it out loud. They're 13 games above 500 since June 1st. The American League is god-awful. They're right in the mix. Not only could they win the wild card, but they could also win the AL Central. Coming up on Tuesday, the Guardians come to town. Beat them. Then it's the White Sox. There was a chance, and I know we've done this all season, but there's a chance this team could be leading the division by this time next week. The White Sox are taking on water. Their starting pitching is awful. The Guardians' starting pitching is fine. I guess Gavin Williams is a stud. The rest, not great. But have you seen their offense? Jose Ramirez has not returned to form. They can't hit to save their life. Tiger killer Stephen Kwan has stunk. Like, he's almost unrecognizable.
1: Hey, he hit a homer the other day. Give him the tiniest bit of credit.
0: Was that his first?
1: Let me see.
0: It feels like it might have been. No, I'm kidding. I'm sure it wasn't, but he's having a brutal year. My point is, everything we said at the very start of the year about the Tigers, I still think holds true on Sunday, August 9th.
1: It was his second.
0: Really? He's got two bombs.
1: Second homer of the year.
0: I understand he's not a great home run hitter, but my God, how many you had last year? Can you check that? What do you have? 15?
1: Last year, he had 11. Okay, his max was 2024, where he hit 14.
0: There you go. I'm not saying Stephen Kwan's Barry Bonds, but that Guardians team, kind of fake. That White Sox team, kind of fake. I think the Tigers are still the best team in the division. That May, where they went 6-22, totally sunk this team. To their credit, they fought back. So have you thought the thought that's embarrassing to say out loud, that not only will this team make the postseason, but they legitimately could do damage in the American League playoffs? Now, I'm not saying you're going to win the World Series. I'm not saying you can beat anybody from the National League that comes out. The Dodgers, the Padres, the Cubs, the Phillies, probably not going to bode well for you. But this team had World Series expectations to start the season.
1: Look, if this...
0: They've been outstanding since June 1st.
1: If this offense just is a trend of what we saw in the first half of last year, where they were just hot, and this is, we're seeing additional pieces getting added in, things are getting pieced together on the offense, I think there's a good shot that in the next 5-10 years, we've got something very great on our hands.
0: I am not thinking about the next 5-10 years. I'm thinking about this year. There might not be baseball next year.
1: That's
0: I don't care about the next 5-10 years.
1: Extended it a little bit.
0: Yeah, that doesn't matter to me. Yes, the future looks bright, for sure. I don't care about the future. I'm 50. I could be dead tomorrow.
1: You want to look
0: care
1: at the past right then, now. Jeff?
0: No, I'm not thinking about the... Yeah, the past is obvious.
1: You want to guess our May 30th lineup?
0: Well, yeah, it was awful.
1: Yeah, it was atrocious. Most of these players aren't on the team anymore.
0: Which is a credit to what they've done. And they've extended this lineup. And while I think if you're a Tiger fan, you should feel good about where this team is at. Like, here's some text for you. You don't sound like a schmuck. You sound like a guy who's having a change of heart. I would agree. And by the way, it's so funny when you talk to people that claim they've never, ever spoiled on this team. Like Wojo, right? I told you the baseball season is long. Sorry, I'm having some throat issues. I apologize. I can't really give you my great Wojo right now. But the point is, when they were dead, and yes, they were injured, and you heard Harris at his Monday press conference, how many injuries they've had. But when they were dead, it sounded like, it looked like, they were not going to be able to make a run. But to Jake's point, this lineup looks a hell of a lot different than it did in May and early June. They're not only hitting, their pitching is outstanding. Like, it's gotten to

0: the point where if you give up a run, you're almost shocked. Cater Montero got lit up a little bit on Friday night against the bad Giants offense, and I was a little stunned. Quick text. I would be totally surprised if the Tigers come out next week's series playing 500. Would or would not be? You're saying, well, they can't be 500 going into this series. But today you win, you're two games under 500. If you would have swept this series, you would have been 500. Here's another one. Tigers will make the World Series. Light up Scooble. I don't really see any team that is actually better than them right now in the American League besides the Red Sox. But the Red Sox will do Red Sox things in the postseason. The bats are so inconsistent, but I will take these bats in a seven-game series against anyone in the AL. Well, the Red Sox, over their last 38 games, are 32-6. Now, I downgrade them a little bit because they lost to the A's. Tigers swept the A's. How dare you lose to the A's if you're a serious postseason contender?
1: The fraud Sox.
0: Red Sox have very good starting pitching. They probably have a little better offense than the Tigers. Their bullpen's probably better. If I had to pick a series, ALCS, Detroit-Boston, and I know it sounds insane considering Detroit's still out of the postseason picture, I think I might pick the Tigers. Here's another one. I put $50 on the Tigers yesterday to win the American League. Plus 2,700 felt like great value. Derek in Rochester Hills. Yowza. Good for you. 248-539-9797. You can text us at the exact same number. We'll get to the calls. Have you started to feel that the Tigers could be, it sounds idiotic to say, could be special? I want to give you this stat before we hit a call. Tigers data. This is wild. They're good on social media. I don't know who runs this account. I don't know that they tell the truth, but they're so elaborate in their stats that I'm going to believe them. They say over the last 10 games, the Tigers have won. Are you ready for this? 14-0, 13-1, 11-0, 8-0, 11-0, 8-0. So is this who they are offensively? I don't know. Will this offense continue to be as good as it's been? Probably not.
1: Hey, we could just be siphoning some of that energy from Boston.
0: Dude, the Red Sox are insane. But there's no way they're going to be able to keep up that pace. The Red Sox, by the way, were never as bad as the Tigers. Red Sox were 14 under. Then they caught fire, and now they're 13 over, I believe.
1: Oh, that sounds accurate, right?
0: The Tigers, their lowest point was 16 under.
1: 12 over.

0: He's got a chance to do something pretty amazing. Sell Tarek Skubal, sell Casey Mize, and still make the postseason and maybe do a little damage and not buy anything. So you save your farm team, you save your prospects, and you still make a run. Do I sound stupid? We'll get to the calls, I promise. I will take your calls, 248-539-9797. You can text us at the exact same number. I feel like I sound like a dope. I feel like I'm still drunk from last night. I feel like they slipped something in my drink at the Chapman wedding. But watching the end of that game yesterday, another rebound after a loss, a potential 7-2 West Coast road trip, which I understand two of the three teams are dog crap, but still, that's tough to do. I'm delusional. I know. Tell me I'm delusional. Tell me. Go ahead. I don't think you can, because I think you feel it too. You're just not ready to admit it.
1: Look, man, if we go 4-2 on this homestand, that keeps us at 500 going into Pittsburgh. Pittsburgh's been struggling lately. Skeens doesn't look anywhere near as good as he has. I think we're in a good spot right now.
0: 248-539-9797. Jake is buying it. We'll get to the calls next. I wonder if people are buying it. After watching Job yesterday, he was outstanding. I mean, for making his season debut, coming off injury, I feel dumb saying it. We'll talk to you next. 97.1.
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3: It's stricken from the record. It can no longer be found on the Odyssey app. Actually, that's not true. I'm sure it will be. Later on in the program, a wild rumor about Dylan Larkin. And I got some Lion stuff too, but we're talking about the Tigers right now. And I've opened up myself to you. I'm very vulnerable. I'm all up in my feelings. Yes, I was probably too inebriated last night. But watching the end of that game, looking at that American League, understanding that the Tigers pretty much, other than a couple of high leverage arms, have a pretty complete team, I felt to get a little delusional. Do you believe that not only can the Tigers make the postseason, now, there are seven teams vying for that final wild card spot. I do believe your entrance in is going to be winning the division. But do you believe they could actually do something in the postseason? For the first time in a long time, I do. In this bad American League. Let's go to Lenny in Farmington Hills. You're on 97.1. Lenny, hello.
4: Hey, Jeff. Before you were giving your analysis of why the Tigers probably make it in, you go, well, the only thing that bothers you is they don't have a fireballing,
3: correct,
4: closer. I think we might have it on our roster. Watching the game last night, Jobe's velocity reached 100 miles an hour quite a few times. And, he'd be on a pitch count anyway. So as a closer, I can see, him going at two innings. I think he pitched a little for us really from the past. Didn't he last year or 2 years ago?
3: Yes. Yes. Actually in the postseason, if you remember, they put him in that Astros game in the playoffs, yeah, and he got into trouble, but he was able to get out of trouble. But Lenny, I agree with you. What they really are missing is a guy that can come in the eighth or ninth. And by the way, Jobe has no pedigree for this, but whatever. And they are missing swing and miss in high leverage. Now, Jackson Jobe only had four strikeouts yesterday. Granted, it was his season debut. You're right about the pitch count. You throw Drew Anderson in the starting rotation. He legitimately is better as a starter than a reliever. I wonder if that's what they do. I mean, they talked about internal upgrades for the pen.
4: As far as the starters go, you took him out of the starting rotation, but you got Flaherty coming back, and I know he was off to a terrible start this year, but the last two times he pitched, I believe he won. Now he's 3-8.
3: Yes.
4: So you have him. Valdez has been underperforming most of the year.
3: No, he's been great his last three starts, though. But let me not to cut you off. I do apologize. Let me break it down very quickly. If your rotation is Valdez, Anderson, Flaherty, Melton, and then you put Montero and Jobe in the pen, and then you bullpen it one day out of every five. That bullpen looks a hell of a lot better than it currently does right now with the Jansons and the Finnegans and the Holtons, correct? I mean, I think that's probably the way you go, yeah, maybe.
4: I would keep Montero in the starting rotation and hope that Kenley Jansen maybe has one last hurrah.
3: He's been better. Big article in the paper, yeah, the other day, Lenny, how he said he has to be better. He has been better. Now, there's way too much traffic on the base pass when he's out there, but still, and I would not trust him in high leverage to close out a big-time game, but, I mean, it is what it is, man. Not to mention, I would assume

0: they're going to make some additions from AAA at some point. That they will try to do what they did in 2024. They will try to bring up the Sean Gunthers of the world, the Brennan Hanafees, the Brant Herders, like they did in Caught Fire, you know?
1: I think, though, that we, you know, like you say, this isn't exactly a strong American league, you know, and I don't know how long Aaron Judge is going to be out.
0: He might not return this year.
1: Yeah, I know. I know what I was going to tell you. Yeah, the other thing, I just read this. You know who's starting against Minnesota? Our next series against Minnesota? Verlander.
0: Wait, what?
1: Yeah, the series coming up with Minnesota. Verlander is...
0: When are they even playing the Twins?
1: I guess he had a rehab the other day. Was real successful. Well, and they said he's penciled in to be a starter.
0: Lenny, I don't know that that's accurate. I'll check on that. I do appreciate the comment, man. Check on that. I have not heard that. I mean, yes, I have forgotten about Justin Verlander. He's 43 years old. He's going to retire after this year. I don't know that JV is going to make an impact. However, that would be something. That would be must-see TV. When do they even play Minnesota?
2: September.
0: So Verlander's going to... No, there's no way.
2: Well, last day of August or early September.
0: Gotcha. After the Dodgers series. But I don't know that JV... I mean, you're not going to say JV is going to be ready for a series that's damn near a month away. What do you see? You got anything on JV?
2: He's completing rehab daily. No, there's nothing about JV right now.
0: Last thing I saw about Verlander was he was throwing softly.
2: Yep, because of his left hamstring issues. And that was from the injury report update that we got from the Tigers PR like 2 days ago.
0: Quick text for you. I remember Valente once said, wait until the All-Star break and then judge the Tigers. I believe the Tigers will make the playoffs. There has been other MLB making the playoffs that were in worse position than our Tigers. Harry and Troy eating breakfast. Well, Harry, I hope you're having a great breakfast. What are you having, by the way? Text back. Second of all, believe it or not, if the Tigers make the postseason, they were 16 under. This will be a record. No team in the history of baseball has fallen 16 under 500 and made the postseason. Now, it is a little different now considering all the chances to get in. In the American League and National League, you get three wild card teams. But still, it would be record-breaking, a lot like 2 years ago in those gritty Tigers. Matt on a cell, you're at 97.1A. What's up, Matt?
3: Yo, what's up, Reed? So, I'll answer your question. Yes, I do think they'll get into the playoffs.
0: Okay.
3: Now, I have a question for you.
0: Yeah.
3: Is anyone really going to be watching because it's about to be football season?
0: Yes.
3: And baseball takes a back seat. So,
0: yeah, I mean, it might take a back seat. Matt, I still think, listen, you got, and I'll let you finish, I promise. Let me answer your question, though. You got the Lions on Sunday. You got Michigan State on Saturday. All through the week, you still got baseball throughout September, and they could be some pretty important games. So I see what you're saying, but yes, I think people will continue to pay attention. You don't?
3: I was just wondering, because every time football comes around, Tigers take a back seat. Football is life.
0: Yeah,
3: good talking to you.
0: Oh, thank you, Matt. I appreciate it. It's almost like the Tigers' purpose is to get us to football season. But once you're there, if they're good enough, absolutely people are going to pay attention. I think this season has been so freaking interesting. With all the overturn, trading Tarek Skubal, all the dumb crap Skubal says, this has been a season for the ages. They got the lockout that's looming. Quick text. Jeff, it's okay that you feel dumb saying it because you should feel dumb saying it. Careful if you plan to invest in stocks on your own with your emotional roller coaster. Bad teams make average teams look pretty good. I mean, that's fair. So you're saying they don't make the postseason. Who's going to, though? The Rangers? I mean, you are right to a certain extent. How soon we forget. Last week, right around this time, they played seven games against the bum-ass Royals, missing Kyle Isbell, missing Mikel Garcia, missing Bobby Witt, and they split. They split without Witt. Now he's back, by the way. Good to see. Made an unbelievable defensive play the other day. And then they followed it up by losing 2 of 3 to the Birds, who sold but are still in the postseason mix. So maybe you're right. Maybe I'm overreacting. Maybe this

0: is from the booze last night and from the bad Giants. And the Tigers have been fortunate. They've been playing a lot of bad baseball teams. I would say, though, the American League, I know the Giants are a National League team, but the American League is so bad. Odds are you're going to play a bad American League team because the whole league stinks. Brady in Port Huron, you're on 97.1. What's going on, Brady?
1: Hey, Reeks, how's it going?
0: Hey, dude.
1: Yeah, this American League is so bad, but
0: it's awful. But that's okay.
1: It is. And I do see them matching up very well against teams in the AL in the playoffs because other than the bullpen does scare me, but I mean, Montero and Melton are just fearless. Those guys want that moment. And with this lineup, I mean, ever since they called up these guys, like, one, you don't really have an out in that lineup. Like, it used to be like 6 through 9 was just an automatic out, but this lineup has some pretty good depth now.
0: So, Brady,
1: I mean, obviously, you have
0: Brady. I think you nailed it. Like, Zach McKinstry is hitting well. He actually has turned into a pretty good at bat, but I'm looking at their lineup just from last night, right? And their worst hitter, let's say, is who? Javi Baez? Hyo Lee? Maybe Ben Melgeri? Like, you're absolutely right. This lineup, and it's a big reason, I think, why they're playing better baseball. This lineup is night and day from the Jermaine Jones, the Jake Rogers, the Zach Shorts of the world.
1: And if River Ryan does come back healthy, who knows what
0: I forgot
1: he can
0: about
1: do. That could be a huge dark horse for us if we make a run. I hate talking playoffs right now, but I mean, next week is huge. Like, we kind of control our own destiny on going into the playoffs.
0: Oh, God, yes. I mean, there's 45 games left? Absolutely. So, Brady, I ask you, though. We've been here before. The one text reminded me. 2 weeks ago, we were here. We were so confident. Oh, you get the Royals. Oh, you get the Orioles. So, is this going to be different against the Guardians and against the White Sox? Is this going to be different? Because you got a legitimate chance to prove all the doubters wrong by having a winning homestand.
1: I'm scared as hell, but because of the Cleveland and the White Sox, but you just got to hope these young guys are fired up and they know what the stakes are at. So hopefully they can come out blazing and pitching does good and we get some series wins.
0: Brady, I appreciate it, my man. Enjoy the Sunday. 248-539-9797. I'm on record. I've said it. I can't take it back. I feel stupid. I'm embarrassed saying it. I'm very vulnerable with you people. Be kind to my emotions. Have you thought?
2: I don't think it hurts.
0: Have you thought? Not only does this team make the postseason, but like a god-awful American League. Maybe, just maybe, they do a little damage. Maybe. Have you thought it? Be honest with me. By the way, quick text. Somebody says, can Dylan Dingler win the AL MVP? Are there any AL players running away? Yeah, no, he can't.
2: Yordan Alvarez
0: currently as of yesterday. So I guess I didn't check the progress of yesterday, but he's going to win the Triple Crown.
2: Mm-hmm.
0: He is. Now, Junior Caminero, I believe, is 2 homers behind him, if I'm not mistaken. So Yordan Alvarez from the Astros, who, by the way, are having a resurgent season, he's going to win the AL MVP.
2: Yeah, but Junior's 2 behind.
0: Okay, Dylan Dingler is in the mix. Alvarez is amazing. Now, Tiger fans don't realize he's that good because he wasn't very good against the Tigers. Tigers did a nice job against them. Pull up Alvarez's stats. Go ahead. You got him?
2: Yordan's, yeah.
0: Okay, give us the Triple Crown stats. Home runs, he's at what?
2: 35.
0: RBIs?
2: He's at 86, which actually, if I am reading that correctly, yeah, he's still in the lead.
0: It's the bold.
2: Dingler is only behind by 6 RBI now.
0: Okay, and then what about the batting average?
2: Batting average, Mr. Yordan Alvarez, I wish it would stop jumping away from me. He's at 325.
0: 325? That's like hitting 390 this day and age. That's like Ted Williams crap. Yeah, so Dingler will not win the AL MVP. I don't think there's a chance in hell, but he's awesome. Probably the best catcher in baseball. Listen, a lot of people want to talk. Got a couple open lines of

0: available. Be nice to me. I'm being vulnerable with you. I had the epiphany yesterday driving home and I was hammered. I wasn't driving. My wife was watching the Tigers on YouTube TV. My daughter saw me after a couple of pops. We picked her up. I'm watching the Tigers explode on the Giants and I'm like, could this team legitimately, after Job looked great in his season debut, could they legitimately not just make the postseason, but actually do some damage? It sounds dumb to say. I know. I can't get past it. We'll continue to take your calls. Get into a little Lions a little later on. 97.1.
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10: All righty, 97.1 Rieger with you. 248-539-9797. You can text us at the exact same number. Talking crazy, talking delusional, talking vulnerable. I had the thought yesterday in my alcohol-induced haze. I don't drink very much, people. I don't. So yesterday when I could drink, I halved at it. Oh, I was going back to that bar many times. Thank you, Brian Chapman. Nice open bar.
11: So, yes. Texters want to know, or callers want to know, by the way, how much did you gift at Chapman's wedding?
10: 600.
11: Whoa!
10: The Chapman family had, it was a great wedding, by the way, very nice. And by the way, I will say, Brian Chapman gave, and I hope somebody recorded this, he gave the best wedding vows I've ever heard in my life. It was awesome. Chappie was great. He was wearing this sweet white tux. So he had the black trousers. He had the white blazer. And he was so stoic walking down the aisle. He was great. It was a very lovely wedding. And the open bar was even better. And as I was driving home, and when I say I mean my wife was driving. We had to go pick up my daughter, so I was in the back seat watching the Tigers, maybe a little blotto. I'm not proud of myself. I'm watching the Tigers, and it's a premonition. I kind of think this team not only will make the postseason, but I think they could do damage. So are you with me? Is it idiotic to say? A lot of people are reacting. 248-539-9797. Very quickly, you know I love to bet. I love to gamble. But I can't get down with this one. Hope you have looked at the odds for Dylan Rieger. Or Dingler Rieger. $1 wins you $100. Yeah, but you're not winning that bet. Yordan Alvarez is going to win AL MVP. So I can't go with it. Dingler's amazing. And he's really burst on the scene. I think he's the best catcher in baseball. But I cannot vote for him to win the MVP. Can't bet on it. Bob and Flint, you're on 97.1. Bobby, hello.
12: Thank you for taking my call. Enjoy your show today.
10: Oh, thank you.
12: You know, I think we all understand that the moon and the stars have to align for the Tigers to win the division. But here's my take on this. I'd like to know how many games the division and all the teams in that are vying for the final playoff spot, wild card berth, have to play against each other, because there's going to come point in time where these teams have to win their games and they don't have the control about what happens. Someone's going to gain on them. So this is what I'm looking at. I think in order for the Tigers to win the division, they've got 46 games left. They need to post a record of 35-11. 35-11 wins the division.
10: Bobby.

0: I don't think you need to be that good. I really don't. There is no way you got to be that good. I mean, 35-11 is 24 games over 500. I don't think you need to be that good.
1: But it's based upon the other teams that are battling for the division title and the wild card spot. How many teams are they playing against each other in this final stretch? Because, as I mentioned, there's teams that are going to be gaining on the Tigers, whether the Tigers win or not. I mean, there's going to be a game or a half a game lost simply because of the schedule. So the Tigers really, in order to control their own destiny and to win the division, I really do believe that they're going to have to post that record.
0: I mean, maybe
1: the first 1-90 or 91 games that are going to win it.
0: Maybe the beautiful thing about the Tigers' schedule is this homestand, they get the White Sox, they get the Guardians. Then later on in September, they get the Twins. They get four more with the Guardians. Then they get three more with the Twins, who, by the way, are still in it, too. In Minnesota, I'm sure they're talking about the same thing, not to mention they bought at the deadline. They didn't sell Tarek Skubal. And then in mid-September, you get the White Sox again. So you're going to have your chances if it's still the Sox or if the Guardians or the Twins or even you. That's why I think your better chance to make the postseason is through the division. Because in the wild card, there's 7-8 teams vying for one spot, and the Red Sox and Yankees probably aren't going anywhere. But in the division, and Bob, I appreciate the call. In the division, you got a great chance. You got a great chance this week.
2: You still have 20 interdivisional games for the rest of this season.
0: See, there you go. Not to mention, and again, I'm sure every city is doing this, but the Tigers feel like the best team in the AL Central. Now, that's not saying much, but it's what it feels like. Fair? 97-1.
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0: hungover, people. It's been a while since I drank.
1: Look, man, this bullpen update guy, pretty good.
0: There you go. There you go. Now, that was an update. Good flow. Voice still sounds like ass. Other than that, though, you know how they do, they have fake everything. They have fake boobs. They have fake calf implants. They have fake buttocks implants. Can I get a fake voice implant? If I had a good voice, I'm telling you, I could be something. I'm just saying. Don't they have that? I'm going to invent that. Like, you can get fake hair. You can get fake teeth. You can get a nose job to replace your nose that you don't like. What about for all the bastards like myself that have a voice they don't like? Don't they have that? It's 2026, man.
1: It'll be a revolutionary invention if you can come up with it.
0: If Conor McGregor can get an energy drink delivered to his home by a drone. Did you see the video of this? Where he took his crutches, he just had knee replacement or whatever his knee surgery was. So the drone flies over to his mansion. It has an energy drink. He takes his crutches. He like grabs the string that the drink is attached to. And he's able to secure the drink. If Conor McGregor can get an energy drink via a drone, why can't I get like a voice implant to make me sound sexy?
1: I mean, they'd have to do a lot of work with your vocal box.
0: Oh, thank you. I mean, listen, I know my voice sucks. I know my opinions sometimes suck too. But man, if I had a beautiful voice, a booming voice, a sexy voice, oh, I'd go places. Look at this text. This is nice. Your voice is beautiful, brother. Natural over fake every day. Ha. That's right. See what you can do on that. Find out. Can you know, some guys, people don't know this. Some people have their voice processed in radio. You can mess with the dials.
1: Yeah, there's modulators.
0: Yeah, to make people sound fantastic. You can't process this voice. They've tried. It's just not possible. It's true. Quick text. Hey, Jeff. Just looking out, your voice sounds like it does every day. So be careful with the self-diagnosis of your voice sounding bad today. Love the show. Oh, that's very nice. That's very nice. How about this? Even if Jeff Rieger had the voice of Barry White, he would still have the face for radio. Oh, yeah, I agree. I'm ugly as sin, but I'm fine, dude. I don't need to be good looking. My life is secure. I'm a 50-year-old bastard, people. I'm probably close to death. I don't care what I look like. I got a bald head. The looks never mattered to me. You know, this nose, the looks have never mattered to me. The voice. Oh, how about this? Nice voice, but certainly a face for radio. I'm totally fine with that. If Scott Boras could talk, it would have your voice. Oh, wow. He says, if Scott Boras's essentially butt could talk, it would have your voice. Love the show. Oh, thank you. Thank you. I'll say this, man. I think Scott Boras won. In the end, Scott Boras won. He got Scuba to L.A. I know we're not going to talk about Scuba. We'll continue the Tigers conversation, get into a little Lions a little later on. Dan Campbell, you might be shocked where he was voted as far as a ranking for NFL head coaches. I'm curious if Detroit feels this way. Not to mention, I saw something watching the Tigers game yesterday that had to be the worst I've ever seen. We'll get into it as well. Very quickly on Tarek Skubal. So the Dodgers won yesterday. So the losing skid for Tarek Skubal ended at 0-6. Skubal and the Dodgers were 0-6 since he was traded there. Now, Skubal next takes the mound, extra day of rest tomorrow. It's the freaking Royals at Chavez Ravine. So he's going to win that game because he's pitched against the Royals a billion times. Look it up for me, Jake. What is Tarek Skubal's lifetime ERA against KC? It's got to be minuscule. If you can't find it, don't worry about it. I put you on the spot. But I've been thinking a lot about Skubal and the comments that he made and how he wants to stay in Detroit. I heard Stoney and Shabath, and I think Shabath's coming on at 2, leading into Tiger baseball today. But I heard them talking about it yesterday. Brendan Shabath was very outraged. I talked about it on Friday night on the Normal show. And

0: Yes, it was annoying to hear Tarek Skubal. I want to spend my time in Detroit. I hope we can resume it.
1: I would love to play my whole career in Detroit. You know, I would love to. And hopefully those negotiations can pick back up in November, you know, once the playoffs are done. And we'll see where that goes. You know, hopefully they're involved with everything. You know, I would love to return. I got nothing but good things to say about the city of Detroit.
0: All right, so I heard this. When you heard it, I listened to the entire interview on Barstool. It was a great interview. Once you get past being triggered by the fact that he says that, and he talked about like how difficult it was being traded, he said something very weird that I got to believe his wife didn't appreciate. Says he's not a crier. He hates crying. Did not even cry at his wedding, but he did say he cried when he got traded. Like, if I'm Tarek Skubal's wife, I'm like, really? I don't mean as much to you as the Tigers do. You got this? Take a listen to this.
1: You know, a lot of those guys are my best friends, you know, and it's like a bunch of men and I'm crying, you know, I hate crying. You know, I don't cry a lot. You know, when my wife walked down the aisle, I didn't cry because I was so nervous and I'm crying in a clubhouse with a bunch of other grown men saying bye to people and giving everybody a hug. So it's tough. It's tough.
0: I have been a big proponent of Skubal. I have stuck up for him when everybody bashed him. Yes, I was miffed when he came out of game 5. I couldn't care less about the WBC crap. I thought it was ridiculous what he had to say in The Athletic to Cody Stavenhagen about the arm and arbitration and the MRI. I've been sticking up for this guy a long time. Those comments, though, it did it for me. He's a phony. He's a fake. He's a fraud. It's fine. He's one of the best pitchers of our generation. I'm happy that he was a Tiger, but I'm done with the guy.
2: Man who has a lifetime ERA of 3.86 against the Royals, by the way. Yeah.
0: Let's go Royals. Bobby Witt is back. Let's beat him. I've decided something about Skubal, and I'm curious. We're not going to talk about this for long, but I'm curious if you might share this belief. I enjoy so much watching this guy lose now. He is the ultimate Detroit hate watched. I watched him in his first outing. I hate watched him. He lost to the Cubs. It made me gleeful. It made me happy. I've been obsessed. I've kept track of how many times the Dodgers have lost since he's become a Dodger. His record in LA is 1-6. It makes me happy. I listened to Stoney and Shabath talk about this yesterday. I wanted to bring it up. They were talking about hated Detroit athletes, like guys that played here that either left or stayed here that you just disliked. I want to take it a step further. As far as watching a guy that used to be in Detroit or even a guy that currently is in Detroit, I don't think there's any better hate watching than Tarek Skubal. Like, I'm going to buy the MLB package outright just to watch Tarek Skubal lose. I'm curious, is there a guy that we've despised more than him? And it's a weird thing because most athletes that you despise stink. He's been awesome, though. Although, if you look at Prince Fielder, we despised him for those comments. I got kids, man. But he had two great seasons in Detroit. The problem was he stunk in the postseason. He had back-to-back 100 RBI seasons. With Skubal, dude won back-to-back Cy Youngs. But there's something about a guy saying he wants to be in Detroit when you know he doesn't want to be in Detroit that really rubs you the wrong way. Like, there's something about somebody trying to pass his fakeness off on Detroit fans. It really rubs you the wrong way. So I wanted to add that to the mix. Start of a new hour. Help me out. Is he now the most despised Detroit athlete? Past, current, future. Like, we've lived through a lot, man. People hated Joe Nathan when he gave the chin flick. They did. People hated Tyler Collins when he flipped off the entire Comerica Park. They did. People hated Sue because he left. They wanted him to stay. People hated Scherzer. I don't know if people hated, people hated Sergei. People despised Sergei when he left, when he took that offer sheet, and then obviously the Wings countered. When he left to go to Anaheim, I remember it was my first day ever in radio doing updates. It was on a Saturday.

0: Art Regner was doing the show. The phone lines were lit and I was doing updates. It was a big moment in my life. Sergey was hated. And I remember even when he went to Columbus and Washington, later on in his career, when he came to the Joe Louis Arena, he was still booed. Now, I gave it up. Now I think everybody loves him. His number is retired. And he publicly admitted it was the worst thing ever to leave Detroit. But he wanted to be his own man, right? He never got the fanfare in Anaheim, of all places, as he did in Detroit, obviously playing with Stevie, playing with Nick, blah, blah, blah. But he was hated. He absolutely was hated. I can't remember a person hated more than Scooble, though. And not for his play. Sergey wasn't for his play either. There's something about, and it's not just Detroit, it's everywhere. When you want to leave, fans do not take that well. It's how we are. Sports fans are crazy. You know this. Everybody says it all the time. Fan is short for fanatical. You know how it is. When you want to leave, whether we understand why you want to leave or not, nobody takes that well. And then add to it. When you lie about it, or when you say, like, hey, dude, I want to come back, when we know you don't want to be here, like, come on. So I can't remember a more hated individual than Tarek Skubal, which is insane because he was the sole purpose why you made the postseason 2 years running. Are you with me? And by the way, the funny thing is, now LA hates him. Do you have that radio clip? Check this out. This is our brother station in LA. I feel I was the first one to play it. But not only has Scooble pissed you off by being a phony, by being a fake, but he's also pissed his current team off. All right, I'll play it after the break, okay? But you'll never believe what one baseball insider said about Tarek Skubal. We'll play you the clip. I'll give you that information. We'll take your calls. Is Tarek Skubal the most hated? It sounds crazy. The most hated Detroit sports athlete, past or current? I'd say yes. People hated those comments. 97.1.
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4: 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Rieger with you. 11-18. 248-539-9797. We've covered it. The Tigers, I had this delusion yesterday in my alcohol-induced haze. My wife was driving the car home. I think Tigers don't only make the postseason, but I think they could do a little damage. Now, Jeff Lesson texted me, and I want to give this to you. Against the Guardians, here's your rotation. Do you still feel as confident? Tuesday, Drew Anderson versus Tanner Bibee. Wednesday, Framber Valdez, who has been very good against Foster Griffin. Thursday, Cater Montero versus Parker Messick. You miss Gavin Williams. I think that's a positive. Now, Jeff's point was, well, the starting rotation stinks. Drew Anderson, factually, better as a starter than he is a reliever. Furthermore, Framber Valdez's last three starts feels like he's figuring it out. Back-to-back seven-inning starts, not to mention four earned runs over his last 19 innings. So, I don't know, man. I kind of feel my delusion of alcoholism, if that's even a thing, was real.
5: Now, I know it's likely the trade bump, but Foster Griffin got lit up last time he went out for Cleveland.
4: There you go. So, where are you at? 248-539-9797. I also brought up, and listen, we are done with Tarik Skubal. We're done with his part of my take comments, except for, has he become the most hated man in Detroit sports? We're talking past. We're talking present. Like, if you go to another city and somebody's like, hey, man, who do you hate that's a Detroit athlete? I do believe that Skubal's going to be that guy, which is weird considering how good he is. That's the weird thing about Skubal. Nobody would hate him if he had just left and said, goodbye, I love you, Detroit. But the nonsense, the phoniness, it's what really gets the people. And I'm not telling you how to feel. You feel how you want to feel. But the funny thing is, we'll get to the calls momentarily, is not only has Skubal ruffled the feathers of Detroit fans, but he also pissed off his current team's fan base and media. Take a listen. This is a radio clip from Friday, their afternoon drive show on LA 97.1 LA. They're our brother station. Take a listen.
6: I think this, to me, primarily is just about the optics of all this and how this sounds. I mean, this guy hasn't even unpacked. This guy has barely popped the tags on his Dodgers jersey, and he's out here talking about his ex. I mean, this, to me, is perplexing, too, because guess what? Your ex didn't love you. Your ex, they dumped you, and your ex was a six, and you're upgrading from a six to a supermodel in the Dodgers, and you're out here complaining. You're out here talking about your old team. My man's going to be in the front yard with a boombox up and trying to get Detroit to take him back. I hate this. I absolutely think for an ace-level pitcher, who, mind you, the Dodgers gave up two prospects that they loved, two prospects that were premium, and you don't wait at least a week, and we're already sliding into Detroit's DMs talking about, hey, take me back. Hey, can we get back together?
4: Well, you know what they say? You marry the six, not the supermodel, right? That's what they say. So that was LA Radio. By the way, can somebody actually pronounce Tarik Skubal's name correctly? At least in Detroit, we pronounce it correctly. I've heard a lot of Tyreek. I've heard a lot of Tarik.
5: Tarik.
4: It's Tarik. How difficult is it, for crying out loud? It's
5: apparently very.
4: Pronounced exactly how it's spelled. But just so you know, it's funny because he's pissing off everybody. And Steve Phillips, who's on MLB TV, MLB Radio, used to be the Mets GM way back when, he made the comment that you should put a muzzle on Tarik Skubal. Like, he probably should stop talking. But at the end of the day,

0: He's going to get his money, right? At the end of the day, he's probably happy. At the end of the day, he's probably going to win a World Series this year. So I guess it doesn't matter. But has he become our most hated athlete in the long list of hatred? Hell, add Matt Patricia, a coach. Add Al Avila. Avila.
1: You did it.
0: Add Troy Weaver if you want. I would put Tarek Skubal right up there. I really would, which is insane because all the people we hate did a crappy job in Detroit. Skubal was a stud. So is that a fair synopsis? 248-539-9797. You can text us at the exact same number. If you want to get involved in the conversation, a lot of people want to talk. Let's bust out some calls. Steve in Heartland, you're on 97.1. What's going on, Steve? Hello.
2: Hey, how you doing, Rick?
0: Wonderful.
2: Hey, I got two comments.
0: Yes, sir.
2: Please give me the chance.
0: Yeah, go for it.
2: First one is, I think the Tigers, I actually like them to win the division. Not just because of the schedule, but because of how they're playing, and they got some good young talent. Now, my second comment relevant to that is with the Skubal thing is, and I hated to lose Mice. I really did. But, you know, for whatever reason. Skubal, you took the words out of my mouth twice while I was on hold and listening to you. Fake. He is a fake. He's a great pitcher.
0: Yes.
2: No doubt about it. But his off-field comments, and you just said something here a couple of minutes ago, he ought to put a muzzle on his mouth.
0: I didn't say that. Steve Phillips said that.
2: That is absolutely correct.
0: Yeah, Steve, I mean, listen, the guy's doing nothing but hurting himself. But then again, it is the Boris playbook, right? Everything he says,
2: correct.
0: Scott Boris tells him to say, and I feel everything he's done, Scott Boris set it up for him to do. Like, Steve, at the end of the day, he's doing what's best for him, which is putting himself in position to get the most money ever. And what he said about Detroit, he doesn't love Detroit. He would love for Detroit to be a bidder, considering the price will go up. If Detroit is willing to spend the $400 million or whatever it would take, I'm sure he'd be happy to come here because at the end of the day, the dude wants his money, which nobody's going to crucify him for. Just shut up in the process. Steve, I almost want to call Tarek and say, dude, you can accomplish everything you want to accomplish without talking so much. Just answer the damn questions. Just say, you know what? We're just here to play baseball. But then again, maybe I'm being a hypocrite.
2: Well,
0: real quick, Steve, I'll let you finish, I promise. But maybe I'm being a hypocrite because I beg for these guys to give us truthful answers. And then the second they do, I trash them. So maybe I'm the jerk, but go on.
2: No, you're good. I totally agree with it. I don't agree with everything you say, but I've talked to you often. It's like, you know, the injury thing back at the beginning of the year. Then we went through the arbitration. Then we went through, I came back pretty quick from my injury. Oh, I want to be a Detroit Tiger, and he just got to the Dodgers.

0: I really don't think so. Guys, if you go watch that Part of My Take interview, it's going to agitate the crap out of you. I am not telling you how to feel. You should feel however you want to feel. The majority of people have reacted poorly to this. The majority of people hate the guy for the phoniness. Because we all know you didn't want to be here, which is fine. If he wanted to be here, there's just a crazy thing he could have done. He could have been here. Like, I can't get past, and it's in the interview. But if you go and watch that interview, and one of the guys, I think it was Big Cat, maybe it was PFD, one of the two, they said, Detroit fans are bummed because they can't have you for your entire career. And Scooble's response was, I'm bummed too, because this season didn't turn out how it should have turned out. I heard it. It agitated me, and I'm dead inside. So I'm asking you, you know, for all the people that say this is a stupid topic, for all the people that say, I'm fishing up the right wrong tree. If Scooble is the most hated, we got full lines on this. I think he's right up there. I really do. Most hated Detroit sports athlete, and for a weird reason. He just can't stop talking. 248-539-9797. You can text us at the exact same number if you want to get involved in the conversation. Also, Tiger Baseball, I gave you my drunken premonition. I might be still drunk a little bit. But I said, I mean, the Tigers could not just make the playoffs. I think they could do some damage. And by the way, how sweet would it be to the fan base? How sweet would it be to the fan base if the Tigers make the postseason without Tarek Skubal? If they do damage in the postseason without Tarek Skubal? I was reading this ESPN article giving grades to the buyers and the sellers at the trade deadline. And it's interesting because they made the point about Detroit that they could make the postseason without Skubal, but then they won't have Skubal to give the ball to in game one. Well, you got Troy Melton instead, who's been better than Tarek Skubal this year.
1: That's our real ace.
0: What's that?
1: Troy Melton's our real ace.
0: That's right. I do believe he's a Scott Boras client, though.
1: Nope, free agent.
0: No, his representation is Scott Boras.
1: I know. Yesterday, we had this same conversation. I looked, couldn't find any agent directly connected to Troy Melton.
0: Look it up. It says, just on AI, when you get the chance, is
1: Jeffrey,
0: Scott...
1: Jeffrey, don't trust AI,
0: is
1: buddy.
0: Scott Boras, Tarek Skubal, I make that Troy Melton's agent? The answer is yes. 97.
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0: Okay, 97.1. Got a couple things in the hopper if you want to hit on it. 248-539-9797. Number one, do you believe the Tigers make the postseason and do damage in the second season? I say yes, giving you my reasons why. And then we're talking about Tarek Skubal and like the comments, yes, triggered people. They put people over the top. I heard Shabath and Stoney bring up hated Detroit athletes. I think Tarek Skubal is public enemy number one. I think he's hated more than Ben Johnson. I believe this. Those comments irritate the F out of people. So I'm asking you. And by the way, I feel I'm the perfect person to do this topic. A, I've been around forever. B, I deal in the hate. You know, some people master in psychology or communications or pre-med. I mastered in hate people, sports hate. I am extremely qualified to talk about this topic. By the way, somebody on the text, and this was great. Somebody on the text said, Rieger's 50? I had him 32 at the most. Oh, thank you. I do look young for my age, I must say. I do look. We were talking to a couple yesterday at the Chapman wedding that are in their 60s. And I told them, I'm 50. And the response I got was, that's when stuff starts happening. It's like a car with 100,000 miles. Once you eclipse 100K, you just never know what's going to happen. Kind of 50 is that age, is it not?
1: I'm at like 123,000 on my car.
0: But what's your age? 25?
1: 25, yeah.
0: Oh my God, you got your whole life ahead of you. Get the hell out of here. Go do something with your life.
1: That's the plan.
0: Yes, yes. Youth is wasted on the young. Bill in Farmington Hills, you're on 97.1. What's going on, Billy?
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2: 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I'm going to put Dylan Larkin first, Ben Johnson second. Skubal's in the rear view mirror.
0: Bill, let me ask you this. What if Dylan comes back? Are you going to hate the guy? I actually think, and hear me out for a second, and maybe I'm totally full of it, and you could tell me that. I actually think that the fan base for the Red Wings might like Dylan Larkin a little more because he got Steve fired. And nobody liked Yzerman towards the end, and it was time for Steve to go. And there is I think there's a path that Dylan could pull back his no trade and stay here and still be the captain. Because if he doesn't come back, then you're rebuilding again. And nobody's got an appetite for that.
2: Well, no, I don't disagree with you. The captaincy, I will disagree with you on. But the way this was handled, and I highly doubt it came from the Red Wing side, somebody leaked a lot of crap about this whole mess.
0: Well, his camp
2: and
0: did,
2: it
0: yes.
2: had to come from Larkin's side.
0: Yes, I agree. No, Bill, there's
2: the
0: no question
2: this
0: about it.
2: The way was so bad. I mean, he's going to get booed the first game, even if he comes back.
0: Bill, if he's on another team, he'll get booed for sure.
2: Sure,
0: no
2: he'll
0: question.
2: Get booed on the Red Wings, even Bill, if he comes back first
0: Bill,
2: game.
0: Oh, I disagree. Bill, I'm telling you, man, a lot of people agree with Dylan Larkin. A lot of people think that Larkin saw the ineptitude of

0: front office and wanted out. And yes, obviously Team USA probably triggered all of that, but I truly believe Larkin could be a hero. Maybe I'm delusional here.
1: No.
0: I think Larkin can be a hero when it's all said and done. If he chooses to come back and this team actually makes progress with an executive not named Steve Yzerman, I think Dylan Larkin could be cheered.
1: Maybe not the first game, not the first month. But I mean, you know, the way this was handled, number one, number two, the captain bails on your team with 5 years left on the contract.
0: Bill, I hear you, man. But what if they do a mea culpa? What if they do a Zach Werenski Columbus press conference where you have a new executive and Dylan's like, listen, we're going to work together to accomplish our goals. I think Detroit would eat that up.
1: Yeah, all right. So let's take your argument and say it's correct.
0: Yeah.
1: Why hasn't the guy said anything since Yzerman was fired?
0: Well, I would assume his representation has told him not to. He's doing the anti-Tarek Skubal. He's not speaking.
1: That's
0: he hasn't
1: wrong.
0: Had to. Now, Bill, maybe you're right. Listen, at the end of the day, he's probably going to be gone. Allegedly, the Rocket Classic, which was last week, he always shows up for the Pro-Am. He did not this year because he knew reporters would be out there. By all accounts, he's told people around the league how much he's hated it in Detroit, how much he disagreed with Yzerman. So maybe you're right. Maybe he'll be gone.
1: One final thing on Skubal.
0: Yeah.
1: And, you know, you've done this. Everyone knows the man is not the most intelligent guy going. I mean, you know, you listen to his post-game interviews. He's not intelligent. Obviously, you know, couple of Cy Youngs, you know, greatest pitcher in baseball, blah, blah, blah, blah, blah, went to his head. So, I mean, his comments are like, you know, I mean, it's like half the NBA. You can't listen to those idiots.
0: Wow, Bill.
1: And Skubal's in that category.
0: Bill, I appreciate the call. I probably disagree with the idiot comment, not to mention, what can't people understand about the Skubal comments? Okay, whether he has no self-awareness or not, dude, we're sports fans. If you don't want to be here, people get pissed. If you lie about wanting to be here, people get pissed. That's the number one sin I feel that an athlete can do to a city. And I'm not calling Skubal a bad guy. And at the end of the day, who the hell cares, right? But this is a sports radio show. It's a sports radio station. We deal with sports fans. We know how sports fans react. Nobody's rational. We all get pissed off when something bad happens. We all lose our crap. We're sports fans. Yes. Is it the end of the world? No. Is it that serious? No. But in the realm of this, it's very serious. Like, I do feel in the realm of being a sports fan, like if you took Tarek Skubal to sports fan court, all right? I mean, what we're talking about, like the sins you commit as an athlete to the city that embraces you. Hear me out. I'm Judge Rieger. Court is in session. The Skubal comments are death penalty-like, are they not? For sports fans. I'm not talking about real. I'm not talking about real, okay? I'm talking about sports fans. Hear me out. Sports fans. I probably went a little too far. Life in prison. Life in sports fans prison.
2: Okay, okay.
0: Like, honestly, there is not much you can do that's worse to anger your fan base than that.
2: I was talking with Paul, everybody's favorite Paul Sarah, the other day about it. It's not even that Skubal wants the money. If you want to go for the most money, go for the most money. It's just don't be disingenuous. If you want the money, tell us that.
0: Well, that's the thing. It is the fakeness that really gets people. Just because you stick your foot in your mouth and say some stupid comments doesn't make you a stupid person. You're stupid for even thinking this about someone you don't know, Rick from Warren. But, I never said he was stupid.
2: No, but I don't think sticking his foot in his mouth.
0: Oh, you're talking about
2: the
0: last caller. Oh, I gotcha. Yes, Lance in Ann Arbor. Oh my God, Bill's an idiot. He calls him a racist too. I think Skubal is an emotional person, talks too much. Yeah. I don't think you can determine if somebody's dumb by the comments that he said. All right? Come on. 248-539-9797. You can text us at the exact same number. If you want to get involved in the conversation, Mike's in Detroit. You're on 97.1. What's going on, Mikey?
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0: Firstly, I'd like to say I put some money yesterday for the Tigers to win the World Series and win the division.
1: How much?
0: I believe they're going to.
1: Give me those odds.
0: $200 on each. $200 bet pays $20,000 for them to win the World Series.
1: Holy cow. Mikey, I'm hoping for you. Well, what's the division pay?
0: I actually did a three-leg parlay, and Detroit was one of them, and it pays $8,000 for a $200 bet.
1: What was
0: the Yankees, Mariners, and Detroit to be the division winners.
1: Ooh, when did you put this bet down? I don't know that I like either of those bets.
0: I know. I was drinking like you were last night.
1: Good for
0: you.
1: You got a little carried away. I got you. Yeah, the Rays probably win the East. I think, I don't know who
0: wins. Maybe.
1: Do the Astros win the West? Tigers definitely could win the Central. Mike, you need to go back today, and you need to just bet straight up that the Tigers win the Central. Like, find me those odds,
2: Plus 600 right now
1: plus
2: in DraftKings.
1: Plus 600 for the Tigers to win the Central. That means you bet 100, you get 600. That's pretty good. Go on, Mike. All right, we lost Mike. What happened? What happened to Mike? 248-539-9797. Jeff, hope you're recovering from the wedding, but you ruined my day. It's not my year, stating that the Tigers' new ace is a Boris client. Okay, I am getting pushback on that. So maybe I'm wrong. You know what's very difficult to find in sports? It's very difficult to find two things. How many options a baseball player has left? That's very difficult to find in this day and age when all this information is available to you. And it's also difficult to find out who represents who. Now, my research, which was very in-depth on AI, I asked Google. I said, does Scott Boras represent Troy Melton? The response I got was yes.
2: If you look up right now who is Troy Melton's agent, you have nothing linking anybody to him.
1: I am going to do a deep dive at the next break. It's going to take about 3 minutes. I'm going to nail it. All right. I do know that Torkelson has Boras for an agent. And I do know that Job has Boras for an agent. Maybe not Melton. By the way, dude, Troy Melton's not going to be a free agent for like another 5 years. Don't worry about it. Or should you just trade him now? No, I'm kidding. 248-539-9797. You can text us at the exact same number. A lot of people want to talk. On the back of the Scooble interview, we're not talking about the interview anymore or how it leaves you feeling. Is Tarek Skubal the most hated athlete in Detroit? Like in your lifetime? I say yes, because the comments that he said, when you say them to non-sports fans, are no big deal. But when you say them to sports fans, I'm telling you, man, people get triggered by them. It's all, we're sports fans. People boo people. You know, nobody's rational. We understand this, right? This isn't real life.
2: But Jeff, think of the haul you could get for Troy Melton. He's a free agent in 2032. You have 5 years of control.
1: There you go. Trade him right now. Trade him. Trade him in the offseason. 97.1.
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0: Okay. 97.1. Let me make life easier for everybody. I did a little research. Jake, help me. I don't believe Scott Boras is the agent of Troy Melton. So I take that back. I'm sorry if you drove your car off the road. Everything's great. Melton's going to pitch today against the lowly Giants, who are throwing their ace. 248-539-9797. You can text us at the exact same number if you want to get involved in the conversation. Got a couple things going. Is Tarek Skubal the most hated Detroit athlete ever? People are commenting on that. I said I think the Tigers make the postseason and maybe do damage in the postseason. Would you agree? Is that a delusional comment? And we got into a little back and forth with one of the callers about Dylan Larkin. He believes Larkin's hated. Would you accept Dylan back? I don't know that he's coming back. Dylan's number one reason for leaving, I think, was Steve. He gone. Would Detroit be okay if Dylan Larkin remained captain? Helene St. James reporting that apparently in the Dylan Larkin negotiations, the Wings want a top line center in return for Larkin. Considering Larkin has like three teams on his list, I highly doubt you're going to get that, considering if you're trying to win a cup, you're not ponying up a top-line center for another center. So if he doesn't expand the list and the Wings don't get what they want and he's got 5 years of term left on his deal, wouldn't it make sense that he just comes back? With Steve being gone, would Detroit embrace that? Dave on a cell, you're on 97.1. What's going on, Dave?
1: Good afternoon. How are you?
0: Hey, man. How are you?
1: I'm good, thanks. A couple of comments. Number one, I'm not one to put down people's emotions. People feel how they want to feel.
0: Of course.
1: But I honestly think

0: this whole hatred towards Scooble, I think, number one, it's raw. But how many times did that guy go out there, throw a hell of a game,
1: multiple,
0: and get let down by either the bats or the bullpen? He wasted great starts. So personally, I don't blame the guy for wanting to get out and possibly...
1: I agree.
0: Do something better.
1: I agree with you, but I think we're missing the point. And I'll let you finish, I promise, but I think we're all missing the point. That, like, everything you said is accurate, and nobody thinks Tarek Skubal is a bad pitcher, and every Tiger fan would take him back in a heartbeat. The issue is the comments. When you say you want to be someplace but don't want to be there.
0: Everybody makes those comments, Rager. Everybody.
1: Dave?
0: Because nobody would go out there and say, no, I really don't want to be here. I don't like Detroit.
1: Dave, he didn't have to say a damn thing about Detroit. No, it was he's in LA. Dave, he was an LA Dodger at the time.
0: I'm talking about, well, he shouldn't have said that before he wanted to leave. He shouldn't have said he wanted to be here. If he didn't, he would get skewered by the media and the people. Everybody says that.
1: Dave.
0: This isn't anything brand new.
1: Dave, this is unique. Dave. Give me a sec.
0: It's not unique to sports. Dave,
1: let me explain why. Will you give me a chance?
0: Please.
1: Or you want to take it to two? You could take it to two if you want. We could just pot you up on the phone. What's your next topic?
0: No,
1: but Dave, listen to me. I'll tell you why it's unique, but give me your next topic. I'm intrigued.
0: Okay, my next topic, I think, is people are forgetting some really hated people from the past. Number one, I think Dominic Hasek was really despised after he left the Wings. When he talked about, you know what, he acted like he wanted to be here. I think Hasek was despised when he left. And the other one, even though he wasn't technically from Detroit, I think people are forgetting Nick Saban. There was a lot of despise when Saban left Michigan State.
1: All right. Dave, I do appreciate it, my man. Well, first of all, Dominic Hasek, it was a coup to get him. Helped Detroit win a cup. I don't know. People hate Dom. I remember Dom was replaced by Chris Osgood in 2008 in that Nashville Preds series when they were down. What were they down? 0-2? And then Ozzie took over. They won the cup. It was pretty amazing. Babcock making the tough decision. As far as Scooble, why this is unique, and he would not let me tell him, but why it's unique is everybody knew the backstory. Everybody knew his client, his agent. Everybody knew the fact that he wanted to get the most money ever. Everybody knew that he gave the Tigers no chance to keep him. Everybody knew he was hitting free agency. It was obvious. It's like 2 + 2 = 4. That's correct, right? 2 + 2 = 4?
2: That,
1: yes.
2: Contrary to what a lot of people will say, is correct.
1: So 2 + 2 = 4, and Tarek Skubal was going to leave to the highest bidder. It was all obvious. So when people know this as fact, and then you say, but I really want to stay in Detroit, well, you could have stayed in Detroit if you wanted to. That's what pisses people off. So that's why this is unique more than any other athlete that leaves saying they want to be a place that they leave. All right, we'll continue the conversation. 97.1. 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
16: Okay, it's been an interesting show. That was a pathetic update, I must say. No energy. Voice sounds like crap.
17: Jeffrey, you were up talking that update last hour.
16: I thought it was better in my head. You ever like think something you say is funny, then you realize it's not? You ever think in your head your voice sounds good, then you realize it don't?
17: No, I hate my voice.
16: If I could have...

0: have my inner monologue voice be my real voice. Damn, I'd be sexy. Anyway, listen to me. 2 hours in the books, 2 hours to go. We've mentioned Tarek Skubal. Is he the most hated Detroit sports athlete in your lifetime? I think it's right up there with some of those comments, and people, of course, are pushing back hardcore. That's okay. Talking about the Tigers as well, I do believe they're going to make the postseason. Troy Melton on the bump today, a chance for another road series that would be 7 in a row if they beat the Giants, the lowly Giants. And then they come home. They take on the Guardians and the White Sox. Can they make the postseason? Yes. Can they do damage in the second season? I think the answer is also yes. That's on the docket. And then I did throw in Dylan Larkin. Would you welcome Dylan back? As Helene St. James reports, if there's a reconciliation, that's a big word. That means the two sides are okay with each other again. A mea culpa, if you will. I think it would. You down with that? Some of the stuff we've talked about, 2 hours to go. I do have a Lions topic involving your head coach and some interesting stories written about him. We'll get to that this hour, but let's bust out some calls, shall we? Dan's hanging in Elginac. You're on 97.1. What's going on, Dan?
1: Rieger, it's not even close between Larkin and Skubal. There is no path for Larkin to come back. They're in a rebuild, whether you like it or not. Even if Larkin was to come back, they're still in a rebuild. That's the beauty of having a new GM, because they're 5 years away.
0: Dan, can you really tell this fan base that you're 5 years away, though?
1: Well, you can't make things up. You just can't.
0: I know, but Dan, hear me out. Hear me out for a quick second. Different executive, and I understand this season might be screwed. If Larkin comes back, you extend DeBrincat. Raymond Sider not going anywhere. Some guys, Marco Casper maybe, takes a leap to be a center in this league. I guess my point is, you give an executive a chance to improve this team next year as opposed to Steve, who never took that advantage. Maybe in an Eastern Conference, can you build? Can you compete? Dan, let's not forget they were in a playoff spot in January. If they were in the West, they would have made the postseason. I'm not telling you they're a great team. They're not. But the rebuild, break it down to the studs, seems pretty unappetizing.
1: You tell me, original six team, and a guy is a captain making over $8 million a year, says he wants to be traded. You think this fan base is not going to roast him when he comes back?
0: Yeah, but Dan, why did he want to be traded?
1: To come back.
0: Every fan in this fan base despised Steve Yzerman towards the end. Every fan knew he was doing a bad job. Great player, awful executive. So if Dylan got Steve whacked and the team with a new executive actually takes flight, Dylan would be heralded a hero.
1: No way.
0: Absolutely.
1: No way. What happened? Not that crybaby.
0: Why? Because he wants out with 5 years left on his deal? Why? Because he's sick and tired of the losing?
1: He's the captain of original six team. He's from the area.
0: I know.
1: He's making over $8 million. Why don't you bring us to the playoffs, Dylan, instead of it being Yzerman's fault?
0: Well, Dan, maybe he does. Maybe he made the move that needed to be made. Like, Dan, that's all I'm saying. Listen, I have no idea if that's even a true dynamic. I have no idea if he'd be willing to come back. I have no idea if Yzerman was the only reason he wants out. I have no idea about any of it. But I do know if he came back and they made the playoffs and they actually had some success in the postseason, Dylan would be a freaking hero and this fan base would love him. Dan, I'll give you another example that proves my point, I think, okay? It's a little different. Remember Johnny Peralta?
1: I do.
0: Yeah. Tigers shortstop turned left fielder. Got busted 50 games for the Peds, right? He got busted for the roids. Everybody hated him. They wanted him gone. They were pissed at Dave Dombrowski that they kept him around. Dave turned him into an outfielder. He had a massive bomb in a playoff game. This entire city loved the guy. So there is a chance that you can come back from stuff. I don't think asking for a trade is one of those scenarios where you're dead to Detroit. And Dan, I appreciate the call.
1: When you're the captain, it is. Trade him for two high-end prospects in a first-round
0: pick. Okay, fair.
1: Continue the rebuild.
0: Dan, I appreciate the call. I don't know. Who the hell's trading him, by the way? Like, honestly, who's making that move? Season's going to start in October, late September. When's training camp? Like mid-September? Larkin's going to be on this team, I think. They don't have an executive to trade Dylan Larkin. But I would love to hear from you. Does Detroit think the way that last caller thought? What was his name? I'm sorry.

0: Was it Frank?
1: The last one just now?
0: Yes.
1: Dan.
0: Dan. I'm bad with names. I apologize. Does Detroit agree with Dan? Detroit Dan, we'll call him. If Dylan Larkin wanted back in, if they reconciled with the Waterford captain, would the fan base be good with it? Of course they would. There's no doubt in my mind. Now, I think if Steve was still here and Dylan couldn't be traded, that might be a little different. But the PR is easy in the Larkin camp when he eventually talks, and he'll eventually talk, right? Whether it be training camp or whether it be with a new team, he has a chance to say, listen, man, I didn't know what else to do. Team was headed nowhere. You've seen us. Now, he's a part of the March Swoons for sure. But I think, and maybe I'm wrong here, I want you to answer me. Would you accept Dylan Larkin back? I think the answer is yes. We know how fans are. We've been talking about him for the last hour plus with the whole Tarek Skubal comments. Tim in Mount Clemens, you're on 97.1. What's going on, Timmy?
2: Hi, Jeff. How you doing, brother?
0: Hey, brother. How are you?
2: I'm good, man. Listen, I just wanted to say, first of all, you got a great radio voice. When I hear it, I instantly go, hey, that's Jeff Rieger.
0: Right. And then you immediately turn off the... I gotcha. Tim...
2: No, man. I'm serious. You know, it's just cool. I might be watching Sportworks and you know, on TV and be in the other room, and I go, wow, that's Rieger. And I run in and to see what he's got to say.
0: Oh, thank you, Timmy. That's very nice. By the way, I'm on TV today. So tune in. I'm going to be wearing a brand new blazer. I went to the store and I bought myself a brand new blazer. I look sharp, if I do say so myself. Really takes away from the shine on my bald head. Go on.
2: Yeah, no, it's just odd, man. I just wanted to mention it because, like, I'll hear it and I'll go, well, something's wrong with this pitcher. And I look away, you know, and I go, okay, now I'm good, you know.
0: So what's going on?
2: Listen, Jeff. I wanted to weigh in. First of all, on the Skubal thing, man, I don't know what to say. I was okay, like you, when he left. I said, all right, good. But then when he made those comments the other day, that was the final straw that turned me. I said, enough. You know, I don't want to hear anything more about him. I want to talk about the positive. I love your positivity about the Tigers and going for the playoffs. But, man, you know, yesterday was my 70th birthday, Jeff. And all I wanted was a Jackson Jobe good performance, you know, and I got it. You know what I mean? And it was just amazing. It was the best birthday gift I could ever want because, I really felt a lot better about how the rotation might play out. When the Tigers win, everything hurts just a little bit less, you know, when you become like 70, you know.
0: I agree. Tim, I mean, listen, it's amazing what they've done. Right? They were dead, they were buried, and everybody turned on them, and now they're back in this bad American League. And Tim, you're absolutely right. So they didn't add anything at the deadline. In fact, they got rid of guys. But if Jackson Jobe is a piece, whether it be in the rotation or whether it be in the bullpen, I mean, hell, if Tim, and this is probably wishful thinking, but if Jackson Jobe gets moved to the eighth inning, let's say, and you're up 3-2 in a big game, and that dude can get three outs in the eighth inning to lead to Kenley Jansen or whoever you want your closer to be. I mean, that's a godsend, man.
2: Yes, I agree absolutely. But I just like the idea of having a guy like that with his velocity and his stuff in the rotation. I'm a huge Troy Melton fan, man. Everybody's got like their good buddy that they talk about Tigers with. And I text him and razz him and I say, hey, man, Troy Melton, you know. And I'm so proud of this guy and the way he's like mellow. You know, he doesn't get excited out there. Doesn't look nervous. When he sits in the dugout, he like meditates. And all of a sudden, Jackson Jobe comes out and it looks like he's doing his Amazon wish list or something, you know, when he's on the mound. The guy was cool as a cucumber yesterday.
0: Yeah, I just think he's so happy he's back, right? It's been a tough road for the guy. Tim, I appreciate the call and the good words. Thank you, my man. 248-539-9797. You can text us at the exact same number. I love this text. I love this text because when you grow up like me and you've been wrong an often amount of times, when you get this text, I just want to dunk on this person. It says the following. Peralta never played in the outfield. Check your facts. Go ahead, check.
1: Oh, I did. 2013, games 160-162.

0: And then he played 6 games in left field in the postseason that same year.
1: Yes, that's correct. Oh, you saw the same text, didn't you? You thought I was going to be wrong. You were going to bring it up to me. You were going to trash me, weren't you?
0: No, I was checking which games.
1: You had every thought of trashing me, didn't you?
0: I mean, I could trash you if you want me to.
1: Admit it. Right.
0: You're bald.
1: How dare you? You bastard texter. Trying to tell me Johnny Peralta never played the outfield. What's the matter with you? I don't know much. I know that. You jerk. You know what really triggered me was the never in capitals. You know, if he just said Johnny Peralta never played the outfield, I would have let it go. But he said never in capitals. You know, that means he really means it.
0: So guys, if you ever want to irritate Rieger, you ever want to irritate little Jeff, just capitalize something. He'll get mad.
1: I don't know why you call me little. I'm imitating
0: Woji right now.
1: Yeah. Peralta never played in the outfield. He didn't leave his name. Call that person. Call him and just tell him I was right, will you?
0: I'm not going to call random people.
1: Call him. Let's prank him. Should we do that? Let's call him up right now and prank. I've always wanted to do the pranks on the radio. The problem is you got to tell the people that you're doing it. It's legal not to. You know? Like Drew and Mike back in the day, every time they prank somebody, they always say like, hey. They give themselves away. You have to, I think. I think that's the law. That's the one aspect missing from this radio show. I want to prank like a deli or a bagel shop. Hey, man, is Amanda there? Amanda, hug and kiss? Sorry, that was bad. I apologize.
0: FCC does have a hoax rule.
1: Oh, yeah, see. All right. Anyway. Oh, my goodness gracious. We'll continue the conversation. A lot of people want to talk. It's kind of turned into a smorgasbord. I mean, whether it's the Tigers making the postseason or your hatred for Tarek Skubal, or would you welcome Dylan Larkin back with open arms? All the stuff we're talking about will bring up Dan Campbell. There is a ranking of the Lions head coach. Where does he rank amongst head coaches, and is it fair? We'll hit on that as well. 97.1.
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2: Oh, I'm looking at the text. Never say never to capitalize never in a text because apparently it triggers me. Like the guy that texted in and said, Johnny Peralta never capitalized, played the outfield. Check your facts, bro. So I was just so happy I was right. And now I'm looking at all these texts. Jeff, I never, in caps, make fun of you. Scott and Carlton. Here's another one. I tuned down the ticket expecting to hear Mark Ryan. I never capitalized, expected to hear Rieger, Dave and Holly. I think Mark's on vacation. I saw a picture of Mark on the beach with all his buddies from
3: Mark should be back
2: Florida.
3: Tomorrow.
2: Yeah, Mark's looking good, man. He looks sunburnt.
3: Oh.
2: His post said, send the margaritas. Mark's getting it done. Good for him. I got one more text, then we'll hit the phones. Rieger, I am so tired of the so-called hockey elite bashing Dylan Larkin. We've still not heard from the dude. Like we said before, he may have gotten into it with Yzerman. Told them off. Then said, if you won't improve, then trade me. Then Chris was like, crap, what am I going to do? We can't trade our hometown guy. Yeah, I don't know how that all went down. Eventually, Larkin's going to speak. I think Dylan Larkin's a pretty valuable player. Is he Connor McDavid? No. He's not the best center in the league. I do get a kick out of all the people like, oh, bro, he's not even a top-tier center. I mean, he still does what a second-line center does, which is go against the other team's best center, shuts them down, and has a pretty good amount of success offensively. I would totally be down with Dylan coming back. And by the way, I was one of these guys I think that maybe chose Steve over Dylan in the dispute. But once Steve gets whacked and we're led to believe that Dylan and Steve disliked each other, why not come back, Dylan? Plus, I don't know that they can get the value that they want to trade you. So would you be okay with Dylan Larkin coming back to this team? 248-539-9797. Eric's in Novi. You're on 97.1. What's going on, Eric?
4: Hey, Rieger. Hey, I have to disagree with you about this whole fake thing with Scooble.
2: Derek Scooble.
4: I think his problem is, yes, he does talk too much, but I think he's actually truthful. I think he's not following Boris's talking points, and I think that's what gets him in trouble.
2: Okay, but truthful or not, Scott, Eric, we know the truth. Like, there's that old saying, right? Actions speak louder than words, right? His actions, and again, we're talking about Detroit sports fans. This isn't life or death, but his actions to Tiger fans. Every Tiger fan understands he doesn't want to be here, that he wants to chase the money.
4: No,
2: totally
4: does.
2: Fine.
4: I think he does.
2: No, he doesn't.
4: He does want
2: Eric,
4: to be
2: Eric,
4: here, but he wants to make.
2: But that's not wanting to be here. That's not realistic. It's not realistic to want to be here and make $400 million. Like, Eric, I want to do afternoon drive. That ain't realistic either. I'm just happy to be here. You know what I mean? Like, I do think what you say is fine, but how you act is who you are. And he might want to be in Detroit only if they pay him $400 million. That ain't really wanting to be in Detroit.
4: When you sign with Scott Boras, you sign... And you're going to free agency.
2: Sure.
4: I mean,
2: yeah.
4: He tells you that
2: correct.
4: Right up front. To make the most money, we're going to free agency.
2: You're proving my point,
4: care.
2: You're proving my point,
4: yes,
2: though.
4: But if he says, you know, Scott, I want to be a Tiger, it's like, well, the Tigers can pay at free agency just like anybody else. So to make the most money, you got to go to free agency, period. And the kid, I think, wants to be a Tiger, but... He's signed in blood with Scott Boras, and so he's going to free agency.
2: Well, he does now have the ability to drop Boras as his representation if he so wanted to. Eric, I hear what you're saying, and you're not wrong. Yes, but this is what really irks people. Because, again, he left. He acts like the victim when he gets traded away. He says he's crying. He never cried at his wedding or funerals, but hell.

0: Well, he's crying when he gets traded away, going into AJ's office.
1: I don't think those were victim tears. I just think he was sad to leave his teammate.
0: But Eric,
1: I mean, I don't think he's playing the victim.
0: Eric, he is playing the victim. And at one point, the Barstool guys tried to
1: blame the Tigers. He blame the Tigers for trading him?
0: No, he
1: was just sad to go.
0: At one point,
1: his whole career here with those teammates.
0: At one point, the Barstool guys brought up the fact that Detroit fans would have loved for Tarik to spend his entire career as a Tiger. And instead of Scooble saying anything about the fans, what did he say? He's like, yeah, it's a bummer for me, too. It sucks for me. This season didn't work out how I wanted it to work out. Eric, he says it was so difficult for him to get traded. The problem is, what did he expect to happen? Of course he's going to get traded because he's not going to sign here, which is totally fine. Just don't say you want to sign here. Eric, that is the issue. That is the crux of the matter. The only reason people are pissed off at Tarik Skubal, maybe he's the most hated ever, I don't know, is because he acts one way but says the other thing. And we're sports fans.
1: No, both can be true. He can... All these Lions players, all these players that signed for the most at their position, they all love to be Lions. They love Detroit, but they're not taking a discount. They're all being paid the top at their position.
0: Eric, nobody's asking them to take the discount. Just don't speak out of both sides of your mouth. Eric, I appreciate the call. But, like, I don't think it's that hard to understand. The reason people get agitated by the comments is because you knew he was going to free agency. You're led to believe there was one offer and then Boris said, no, he's going to free agency. So if he did not want to be here, which again, nobody blames him. If you don't want to be here, just don't say, I want Detroit. The reason he said he wants to be in Detroit, the reason he said he wants negotiations to continue in Detroit is so he's got another bidder. Because everything Tarik Skubal does, totally fine, not against the law, he's trying to make the most money ever, but everything he does is to make the most money ever. Get that through your skull. Everything that man does, and he deserves it. Best pitcher in baseball, but everything he does is to make sure he gets paid. It's all a sham. It's all an act. It is all planned by Scott Boras and Tarik Skubal to sign for the biggest deal ever. Why don't we understand this? So when you know that's the truth, you know that's what he's doing, and you're just a pawn in his game, how does that not irk you? Let me say that again. How does that not irk you? That's exactly what it is. He's looking out for number one, which is totally fine. What do they say? Keep my name out of your mouth? Is that what they say? Is that the saying?
2: Keep my name out your, can't say it right now, mouth.
0: Out your effing mouth?
2: D-A-M-N.
0: Damn, you can say damn.
2: Oh, I can say damn, yes. Say keep damn. My name
0: it's
2: out
0: like
2: your
0: Beaver
2: damn,
0: damn
2: mouth. It's Will Smith.
0: You can say damn. Why can't you say damn?
2: I'm not on here enough to know what I can and can't
0: say. But see, that's the thing, though. That's why I can't understand why Tiger fans are upset. I understand why they're going to boo the crap out of him when the Dodgers come to town.
2: But they're not booing his wife. We need to make that clear.
0: We don't even know his wife. Yes, they're not going to boo his kids either. Yes. Yeah, by the way, I mean, I don't know Tarik Skubal's wife. She's not as annoying as Kelly Stafford, I'll tell you that much. Am I wrong, though? Am I wrong? Did I...

0: work out. I mean, Zaire Hope hit a bomb the other day. That's exciting. Maybe we see River Ryan. I always want to call him River Rieger because I always told myself if I had a son, I would name him River.
1: Are you adopting a 20-something-year-old man?
0: I'm not, no. It's going to be 28, by the way, on the 18th, I believe, of this month. Anyway, but that am I wrong about this? People want to talk about it. That's fine. That's my belief. And that's why people are annoyed. Quick text. I want the record to show that I was at the Rams-Lions game and I was indeed booing Stafford's wife and kids, Michael. By the way, that is the funniest thing in the history of Detroit sports. Like when I look back, when I'm on my deathbed one day and I look back on Detroit sports and all the stuff that has happened in our lifetime, the fact that Kelly Stafford said a sold out Ford Field was booing her children instead of, oh, I don't know, Matt Stafford, who was then the enemy. That's good stuff. Somebody says, oh my God, dude, move on. Well, I mean, people want to talk about it. So what do you want from me?
1: When MLB trade rumors is getting updated every few hours about the Tarek Skubal trade discussion and everything, it's kind of hard for us who were in Detroit's market to fully move on.
0: Was in church, missed the Larkin news. I'm good with him staying in Detroit if he wants to. No, there's no news. Just Helene St. James from The Freep went on a podcast and said that teams are not willing to give Detroit a top line center in return for Dylan Larkin. So maybe the best avenue is reconciliation. That's all. And then one more. You're so wrong on Skubal. No one in their right mind would turn down the max number that Skubal can command. He can genuinely want to be in Detroit, but it would be ridiculous to not go and get the max value. He's just saying how he feels. John in Rochester. Again, John, you didn't understand a word I said, apparently. Can we just talk about that? You don't understand the game? Do you not understand why Detroit fans would be upset? The phoniness of it all? That's all. Like, if it was me, I'd just be like, dude, I'm the best pitcher in baseball. I love Detroit fans because they cheered me and all. But I'm going to get paid the most ever. I'm going to break records. That's what I want to do. That is my plight. All right? If Tarek Skubal said that, I think a lot of people would have been like, sweet. 97.1.
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10: Hey, Dad, how do airplanes fly? What's in this box? Is this tree good for climbing? How are babies made? What does this thing do?
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0: We'll take the calls, man. I got no issue with it. 248-539-9797. You can text us at the exact same number. At some point, we'll talk Dan Campbell, where he is in a latest ranking of head coaches in the NFL. Quick text. I'm going to go to the phones. Rick from Lauren. Where's Lauren at? Anyway, unfortunately, Jeff, most of us don't understand a word you say either. You just get all hyped up for your ratings. Yeah, it's news, but it's not news every second of every day. I get all hyped up for the ratings. That's right. I do it all for the ratings. I do it all for the ratings. Isn't that a Limp Bizkit song? Although I don't think he said ratings. I think he said something else. Nookie, I believe he said. Fred Durst. Is he still around?
1: Fred Durst is absolutely still around.
0: How old is Fred Durst? 60?
1: He's in his like 50s.
0: Does he still wear his hat backwards?
1: Sure does.
0: At some point, you got to stop wearing your hat backwards, I'm told.
1: If you're Fred Durst and you're as limp as he is, you don't have to stop wearing your hat backwards.
0: I once saw Limp Bizkit along with, it was Metallica. It was at the old Pontiac Silverdome. The Deftones, I think, were there. Maybe Korn was there too. It's quite the concert. And I was actually pretty surprised how good they were. I never was a Limp Bizkit fan until I saw them live. I'm like, okay, not bad.
1: Limp Bizkit's great.
0: Let's go to Justin in Chesterfield. You're on 97.1. What's going on, Justin?
2: Hey, first time, long time.
0: Hey, man.
2: Love it. Can you hear me all right?
0: Oh, I got you loud and clear. What's the word?
2: Awesome. Yeah, I got a couple of opinions on both, but I'll start with Larkin first. Prior to Iserman stepping down, I thought there might have been a path forward here for both to mutually either come to the table with an agreement.
0: Sure.
2: One to either move forward with him in the form of a renegotiation, call it a sign-and-trade extension that would void his no-move clause. Seems to me that there was an opportunity, if you've seen the market value for all of the centers that are going out there, you know, the Leo Carlson deals. He's obviously on a very team-friendly contract. At the end of the day, probably could have sat down. Iserman wouldn't have gone for this, I know for a fact. But, you know, to open back up the market, if you gave him an extension at 10 per year or 11 per year,
0: oh yeah,
2: added on another year, would that give him some more mobility
0: Justin,
2: to find another trade partner?
0: I mean, that's a good point. I think for Iserman to give Dillon more money, he'd probably say over my dead body. I also correct. Don't know that Iserman ever really wanted to sign Dylan Larkin. I think he felt like he had to. I don't know that Iserman loves Dylan Larkin, the player. I don't know that he loves his hockey IQ. I don't know that he loves his grit. I'm sure he always compares him to him being a captain. So I don't know that Steve ever loved Larkin. But now that Steve is gone, I do wonder if there's a chance that Larkin comes back.
2: For sure. No, and it is. And it was apparent when he held back, giving him the C coming out of that COVID year.
0: Yeah, well, that's the other sticking point, right? We're led to believe that was a problem with Larkin's camp.
2: Correct, yeah. But no, switching gears real quick. I know you're beating the Scooble thing to death real quick.
0: Yeah, oh, yeah.
2: It's all that propagandized right now, right? I mean, if you go back, there was an article published by Yahoo about MLB teams losing $1.8 billion collectively. And it's all, culmination of what's going to happen here in the labor disputes. Of course, Scooble's got to maintain a market, and he wants to make sure that he's, in favor of different markets that are going to be there in free agency for him. But we don't know what that's going to look like if they can't get a deal done to start playing the season.
0: Sure. No, Justin, a couple things real quick, and answer me this, okay? You nailed it. You said it better than I said it. He wants to maintain a market. So everything he says is to, and does, is to maintain that market. So when you're Detroit and you're the fans of the Tigers and you're a pawn in the Scooble game, isn't that what irritates Detroit fans? Like, isn't that at the crux of the problem, that we are just a pawn in you trying to make the most money in the history of the game for a pitcher? And I think that's what pisses people off.
2: Yeah, I mean, we've shown that in the past. I kind of liken his scenario to Ndamukong Suh's. Yeah. I know they're obviously a little different. Ndamukong Suh was very vocal about leaving. Scooble was saying all the right things. However, he made a business decision to not disclose his injury, if that truly was what happened.
0: Sure. And no, Justin, I want to credit you, man. That's a great comp. I mean, Suh, every turn, we knew he was gone. His sister made the comment, oh, man, I wish free agency was only 5 years instead of six, or whatever the case was. when he signed here. Like, we knew he was going to walk out the door. But Justin, to your point, his last ever game as a Lion, I was there. He's standing at the podium crying like a baby because it's his last.

0: last ever game. Bro, we knew you were leaving. We want to keep you. We knew you were leaving, but yet you're crying. It's fake. We got no appetite for that. That's all I'm saying.
1: Yeah. No, that was my two cents. Appreciate your time. Great stuff as always.
0: Justin, great call, my man. 248-539-9797. Quick text. Rieger, if you had the hottest girl in your life, then it says in parentheses, imagine that. I got a pretty hot girl, but anyway, go on. If you had the hottest girl in your life leave for another guy, then she comes back to you and says she wants to be with you again, would you take her back? Dan in Portage. Is Larkin the hottest girl or is Scoobal the hottest girl? Which one is he talking about? Probably Larkin, right?
2: Maybe.
0: I mean, dude, people break up all the time, then get back together. I know people that are together after having broken up. You know, it's part of growing. Test the waters. Yes, I take her back. Are you saying I can't get the hottest girl? Is that just why you wanted to send that text?
3: I mean, that could be what I'd imagine that is for.
0: It's interesting. That hurt. Love the show, Rieger. When you broke the story out of the LA radio guy, I was dying. LMAO. Yeah, I mean, that was funny. We played it for you earlier. Maybe we'll play it again. The fact that LA radio was pissed off at Tarek Skubal for speaking about Detroit so glowingly when he's now a Dodger. I thought that was funny. And for Steve Phillips to say Skubal needs a muzzle. Michelle in Novi, you're on 97.1. Hey, Michelle, how are you today?
4: I'm fine. We talked the other night.
0: Oh, we did. Yes. You said Scoobal's coming back.
4: He is. In November.
0: What was that? I'm sorry.
4: He is coming back in November.
0: I mean, just to what? Visit? Just to hang out with the Detroit friends?
4: No, he's not coming back to visit. He is coming back as a Tiger. So quit saying bad things about him.
0: I'm not saying anything bad about him. I'm just reacting to what he said, Michelle. What have I said?
4: He loves Detroit, and he's coming back.
0: How do you know this, Michelle? Go ahead.
4: Because he is. I know. I trust him.
0: You're clairvoyant?
4: Oh, yes. I'm clairvoyant. Yes. He is coming back.
0: Okay, so he's going to sign a massive deal with Detroit, in your belief?
4: Yes.
0: Last time we talked, you said you had Tarek Skubal's number. Is that accurate?
4: Yes.
0: Can you call him and tell him to call this radio show? I want to question Tarek.
4: Oh, okay. Well, I don't. You know, after all the stuff you said about him, I don't think he wants to talk to you.
0: I don't think Tarek Skubal cares what I'm saying about him, what some putts in Detroit saying about him. But Michelle, what have I said that's poor about Skubal? Just the fact that this is all one elaborate act to get the most money ever?
4: It's not an act.
0: That's exactly what this
4: it's
0: is.
4: It's not an act.
0: Yes, it is.
4: He truly likes Detroit. Yeah, and he wants to be here rest of his career.
0: Michelle, the crazy thing is, and I'm just going to say this once, if you truly love one place and you have the ability to be in one place, you can obviously choose to be in one place. And Michelle, he chose to leave. He chose to get traded. He chose to not sign. He chose to make sure the Tigers knew he was hitting free agency. If he truly loved Detroit, he could have made sure he was here. Like, Michelle, I live in Canton, Michigan. I love Canton, Michigan. And every now and then, I get texts and calls from realtors that always ask me, is my house for sale? And they're like, hey, we can really sell your house. And I always tell them the same thing. I don't care how much money I get. I love where I live right now. I'm very happy. Skubal could have done the same thing. He could have told his agent, hey, negotiate with Detroit, or he could have fired his agent.
4: If someone offered you $3 million for your house, you wouldn't sell it?
0: $3 million? Yes, I would sell my house for $3 million. Nobody's offering me $3 million. Okay, Michelle.
4: What?
0: Okay, so in this situation, I would say I took the money. He's not saying he took the money. I would say I like it, I guess, but I took the money. He doesn't say that.
4: No.
0: No?
4: He's taking the money for now.
0: Oh, for now.
4: But he's coming back in November.

0: But then, well, he's taking the money for now. He's still on his arbitration contract. But you're saying that Detroit's going to pony up earth-shattering money to keep Tarek Skubal.
1: Yes, they are.
0: All right. Can I bet you on this? What do you want to bet? Dinner?
1: Sure.
0: All right. Where do you want to go if I lose? I'll buy you supper anywhere, Michelle.
1: Okay.
0: All right.
1: Okay.
0: All right. Call back. Good to talk to you again.
1: Okay.
0: All right. You owe me dinner if I win, by the way. What's an expensive restaurant?
2: I got cheap taste.
0: Like, I'm not going to White Castle.
2: Dude, but Harold and Kumar went there.
0: I'll take Chipotle.
2: Yeah, Chipotle. Yeah. You love that stuff.
0: How about a good steak? I need like a $200 steak. Michelle has called before. She knows Tarek. She has Tarek's number. She won't give it to me because I'm mean to Tarek. Anyway. What a show, man. Is this what Mark goes through when he does this show? Does Mark's show sound like this show?
2: No.
0: This is probably not as good as Mark's show.
2: A bit more upbeat.
0: He'll be back. He'll be back next week.
2: He'll be back tomorrow.
0: Oh, yeah. He's in with Gator all week, I believe. It's Gator and Mark all week. And then he'll be back next week, I think, doing this normal show. I think
2: that
0: I got that right.
2: Should be correct.
0: Yes. Quick text. Oh, my God, Jeffy. Don't you ever disrespect Michelle like that. Scuba will be back in October. To get lit up by Professor McGonagall and our Lord and Savior, Javi Baez. That's remark. That's pretty good. All right, listen to me. We got a lot more to do. I want to get to this Dan Campbell article. The phone lines are flooded, talking Scooble and Larkin. We'll continue to take those calls. I think this is a fun show. It might not be your taste. I hope it is. A lot of people are commenting on caller Michelle. We'll read some of those as well. I like when she calls. She's very, very, very certain Scooble's coming back. And for all the people that want me to stop talking Scooble, what fun would that be? 97.1.
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1: Every day, 70,000 puppies or kittens are born in the U.S. Cute, right? 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

0: Okay. Next hour, Dan Campbell. He gets ranked against his peers. And I got to bring this up. If you watched the Tiger game yesterday, something happened in the latter innings of that game that might have been the worst play I've ever seen in my life. I think I have a topic out of it. We'll do that in the 1 o'clock hour. Damn, show's flying by. Let's bust out some calls, though, shall we? Michael in Westland, you're on 97.1. Michael, hello.
1: How you doing, Jeff?
0: Wonderful. How are you today?
1: You know, I would describe Scooble as simply this. He's being coy. He acts like he cares, but he doesn't care. And why would you pay a pitcher $45 million a year, especially when they're going to have a lockout year? So when his contract would be up, Jeff, he would be, what, 41?
0: Yeah, I mean, depending on how long the contract is, he's 29 right now. Michael, it would be hysterical, would it not? Detroit would have a celebration if he doesn't get that life-changing money that he thinks he's going to get, right? Like, because the lockout is coming.
1: 6 years.
0: Say again?
1: The solution would have been 6 years. 6 years, 5 years, not 10. Not 10 years. You don't give a pitcher 10 years for a contract.
0: I don't know that he's going to get 10 years. He might get 8 years. Now, Michael, the only thing I wonder, and hear me out, you can tell me if I'm right or wrong about this, but I do wonder if Boris and the Dodgers, Friedman, are negotiating right now, and before the lockout, before the season is even done, they're going to announce a new contract. Because the one team that could sign Tarek Skubal right now pre-lockout is the Dodgers, and he happens to be on the Dodgers, so they could obviously negotiate with him. Now, I think they probably want to see a couple more starts before that happens, but dude, the Dodgers have mad money in that insane TV deal, so why not L.A.?
1: It's all about being slick, Jeff. And can I make one other point?
0: Yeah, please.
1: The solution to the baseball issue would be a simple one. It would just be they would have to end the deferred contract system because you can't just keep deferring money. Like
0: not going to happen.
1: Years, 30 years.
0: Michael, this is going to be such a bitch. And excuse my language, but this is going to be so bad because we love baseball and we're not going to have baseball because the players are never going to give in to making any less money, especially a salary cap. And the owners are sick of it, too. So they're going to be like, F you. And they've already shown in the past they have no problem wrecking their product. So it's going to suck, Michael. And the fact of the matter is they're not even negotiating right now.
1: Well, what would happen to you if you think they would sit out 2 years? If it gets to the point where they won't even negotiate.
0: I mean, Michael, there will come a point where both sides realize they got to get back to work to make money and not totally kill their game. But, Mike, it's going to be brutal. I appreciate the call, my man. It's going to be tough. It's going to suck. Duke in Ann Arbor, you're on 97.1. What's up, Duke?
2: Hey, what's up, man? Great show.
0: Oh, thanks, dude.
2: I agree a little bit with caller Eric from earlier, to be honest with you. Most of your points I do agree with. The only part I don't really agree with is the whole loyalty and money thing. You know, like Detroit fans are willing to sit here and admit, like, yes, he's the best pitcher in the world, but yet you want to complain about the money. He wants to be paid as the best pitcher in the world. I can't be mad at him for that.
0: No, Duke, I agree. And by the way, Tiger fans would pay him in a heartbeat. It's not their money. They don't care. They love Tarek Skubal and the way he pitches. My whole point is, and you can tell me very quickly if you agree, we're kind of up against it, but when you do this, everything, this is a production. This is a Tarek Skubal, Scott Boris production to make the most money ever. And the fact of the matter is that Detroit is caught in the middle of it and they have no chance to sign him. But yet he says he wants to be here. That is why people are pissed because we're just a pawn in his silly game.
2: But I believe you can want to be somewhere and also want to do what's best for yourself. Like, I want to stay in my job right now. But if somebody offered me more money, I would leave my job in a heartbeat.
0: Duke, I agree with you. I 100% agree with you, and I think you're right. But in this instance, he can't be in Detroit. Maybe he wants to be in Detroit, but he can't be in Detroit, or he won't allow himself to be in Detroit. Because he could be in Detroit if he wanted to, but we know he can't because of the money. So
2: exactly. That's that sacrifice he's not willing to make. But a lot of people who won't make that sacrifice,

0: Yeah, but Duke, I agree with you, but just don't say it then. And I appreciate the call. We're up against it, man. Just don't say it. Don't act like it. Because it pisses people off. That's all. All right. 1 hour to go. My voice feels better. I'm not drunk anymore. 97.1.
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0: 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Mom is coming out the front door strong with a double-arm kid carry. 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Oh, but the diaper bag wasn't closed. 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And there it goes. 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
2: All righty, check this out. Dave Burkett reporting. This should have been in the update. That update guy sucks. Burkett reporting that apparently Teddy Bridgewater is done with football again.
3: But is it for real this time?
2: I don't know. I could have sworn I just saw this. Did he take it down? Hold on. Oh, here we go. Dan Campbell said Lions backup quarterback Teddy Bridgewater stepping away from football again. Also, Jared Goff will not play in the Lions preseason opener Thursday against the Bengals, Dan Campbell said. Who's going to be the quarterback?
3: Who's our backup QB? We don't have Kyle Allen anymore. He's in Buffalo.
2: I got to believe they'll pick somebody up. Interesting. So no more Teddy Bridgewater. All right. Fair enough. I don't have strong feelings either way. Luke Altmaier is going to get a lot of the snaps. I got to believe. He's their third string quarterback who probably won't make the team, but he'll get a chance to put his play on tape on Thursday. The Lions play their exhibition opener. I do wonder how many games, preseason games, the starters are going to play in. Like, if it's not the first game and Jared Goff isn't going to play, you got to play him, though, don't you? In the second or third game? Simply because you have no joint practices anymore. Don't you have to at least? Don't you at least have to get him a little bit of time? Get the starters a little bit of time before the season starts? Or maybe you think the Saints suck so bad that you can just roll the floor with them in the first game of the season.
3: Don't let him be rusty.
2: It's interesting. So no Goff, that's fine. He'll play in the second and third, I gotta believe. But Teddy Bridgewater stepping away from football again. So I don't know. Like, he won a state championship, did he not? As the coach of a high school team, I believe. And then he came back last year. So that's the latest from Lions training camp. I want to give you something. Then we'll go back to the phones. And then I want to give you where Dan Campbell ranks on a head coach ranking list. But did you watch the Tigers yesterday? We've been talking Tiger baseball, Tarek Skubal, for 3 damn hours. And it's been enjoyable. We threw Dylan Larkin in the mix as well. Would you be okay with Dylan Larkin coming back to the Red Wings? That's all been on the table. It's been a fun 3 hours. I appreciate you tuning in. I appreciate you participating. We got one more hour before I go golfing. But I wanted to play this for you because, again, I mentioned multiple times, probably too much, that yesterday I had the privilege of going to Brian Chapman's wedding. Chappie, who's usually on the weekends and nights, he got married yesterday. His bride's awesome. He's awesome. Brian Chapman gave the greatest vows I've ever heard in my life. And I've been to my fair share of weddings, people. It's a great wedding with a great open bar. But I regress. So yesterday, I am driving home with my wife and my kid from the wedding. And I got the YouTube TV on. This is a National Fox game. And I'm watching the Tigers late in the game. And I might have been just a little bit inebriated, just a little bit. So I thought what I saw was because I was drunk, okay? I actually saw this play take place right in front of my face, and I'm like, I'm hammered. I must be on mushrooms or something. There's no way this was that bad of a misplay. And then, clear-headed, I woke up this morning. I had my morning smoothie. I walked the foster dog, and I watched the play again. This has to be the worst played baseball I've ever seen in my life. Late in the game, Drew Gilbert, who is a center fielder for the Giants, he's played in almost 100 games this year. He's not a bad player. He's got a positive war, hitting .235 with a .667 OPS, so it's a little below league average. But he's a center fielder, and maybe the sun was in his eyes. I don't know how this happened. What I'm about to play you is not going to do the play justice. But take a listen.
4: 3-2 pitch. And Valencia on a line to center. Gilbert came in, comes back. He never saw it. It bounces on the track all the way to the wall. Dingler scores. They're going to wave Green around third. He's chugging home. It's a two-run double. And they have indeed opened it up in the seventh. 5-0 Detroit.
2: So it was a scoreless game, and the Tigers just kept pouring it.

0: on against a really bad Giants bullpen. But obviously that wasn't a pen problem. That was a Drew Gilbert problem. And he never, ever saw the ball, I guess. By the way, my buddy just texted me. Maybe clarify you weren't driving. No, I was not driving, just so you know. All right? I was not driving. My wife was driving. I was in the back seat like a little child. All right? I was not driving. Thank you, buddy. I was not driving. I've said I was not driving many times, but just so you know, in
1: Jeff
0: case you're
1: Rieger
0: listening.
1: Is a responsible soda pop drinker.
0: I've always been afraid of that. No, I was not driving. Anyway, so you heard the call, and he must have lost it in the sun. They said he lost it. If you go back and you watch this play, you got to. It was the worst played ball I've ever seen in my life. At one point, Drew Gilbert was more concerned with not letting the ball hit him in his face than he was with catching the ball. It was routine, man. I'm not taking anything away from Eduardo Valencia. It was routine. Drew Gilbert gifted the Tigers a couple of runs yesterday, which, by the way, is going to happen during this run, and that's what happens when you play bad baseball teams. Who cares, right? So I woke up this morning, and I watched it again. You got to go watch it, man. You got to go watch it. It's all over the internet. It's so bad. And I started wondering, and I was hoping you could help me because I don't know the answer. Do we have one awful defensive play in Detroit sports that we as a community consider the worst? Now, obviously yesterday, that play by Drew Gilbert, it doesn't matter. It doesn't matter, right? They stink. They're 20 games under 500. They're not going to the postseason. It's just a forgettable game and a forgettable play in the history of baseball. Nobody's going to remember this 5 years from now. I'm talking about a memorable bad defensive play. A bad defensive play that cost us something. Do we have one universally that we immediately say, oh yeah, I thought of three, and I'm curious, maybe you beat this, all right? The first one I thought of was Kendall Vildor, the ball popping off his face mask. Brandon Ayuk catches it. It was part of the comeback for the Niners in the NFC Championship game. That's the first one I thought of. Pretty bad defensive play. The second one I thought of was Sheed and Robert Horry. Game 5, not covering Big Shot Bob. Where were you, Sheed? Should have been covering him. He ended up not winning the championship. You could have went back to back. That's the second one I thought of. But the third one I thought of, I think, is the most egregious and probably the answer unless you can beat it. The third one I thought of was the play that allowed Sterling Sharp opened in the playoff game. Was that William White in coverage? He got burnt. And next thing you know, if you watch that play, Chris Spielman, the linebacker, is in coverage for one of the best wide receivers in football at the time. Hell, one of the best wide receivers of all time, Sterling Sharp. And I remember that game. That game wasn't sold out, by the way, so it's a good thing a lot of Detroit didn't see it. That was back in the day when you had to sell out a game for it to be on TV, even a playoff game. But do you remember this? Of course you remember this. I mean, it was back in the 90s. But Detroit won the last regular season game against the Packers on TV because they did sell out. And their gift, their reward was home field advantage in the postseason for the first round. And they got to play the Packers again. And they lost to the Packers because Sterling Sharp was wide open the last play of the game. And again, I think William White was in coverage. And Chris Spielman, like, somehow made a mad dash to try to catch Sterling Sharp. It wasn't going to happen. That's probably the worst defensive play I remember in my life. But this play that I saw yesterday, man, by Drew Gilbert was absolutely effing pathetic.
1: It's just like 2 feet to his right. And
0: he must have just lost it in the sun. So my buddy texts me, a different buddy. He says, Jeff. And he spelled my name with a G. Very offensive. He spelled my name G-E-O-F-F. That is very offensive. We're no longer friends. He said, that was not even the worst play of the game by the Giants. Okay, I missed a lot of the game because I was at the wedding yesterday. So you're telling me there was plays worse than that? That's insane. And then he also said Torrey Hunter on the David Ortiz ball. Yeah, Torrey.

0: probably should have caught that ball. Torrey Hunter took a really bad route to that ball. And then he flipped over the wall and that stupid Boston cop was celebrating. So I wanted to ask you, we'll get you the Dan Campbell ranking coaches list. But what is thought to be the worst play in Detroit sports? The worst defensive play? And go back and watch this Drew Gilbert play. And I'm going to inquire with one of my buddies what play was worse yesterday. That was just awful. Like, Jake, you saw it. What makes it so bad is he looks like he's afraid. He looks like he's afraid of the ball. And I get it, because if you lose a ball in the sun, you're going to be afraid that it pops you right in the noggin. I totally understand that. But holy hell, man, that was so bad. I felt bad for him. I'm like, is this a 12-year-old playing in the big leagues? That's a play you see like when your kid is six. So do we have one? Do we have a universal worst Detroit defensive play of all time? We'll get to your calls. 97.1.
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0: Every day, 70,000 puppies or kittens are born in the U.S. Cute, right? Well, what's not cute is that half of all litters are accidents. And when a kitten has a litter of oopsies and a puppy has a litter of uh-ohs, pretty soon you have thousands and thousands of OMGs. 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
1: Got an opinion?
2: 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Awful.
1: Don't go yelling at clouds. 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
3: All righty, 97.1. Rieger with you. Talking about the play by Drew Gilbert yesterday. Who the hell is that, you ask? He's a center fielder for the Giants, who made one of the worst plays I've ever seen in my life. And again, I was hammered last night, so I watched it while I was drunk. And I thought, well, that just looks so bad because I'm a little inebriated. That's all. Then I went back and I watched it again this morning. That's got to be the worst defensive play I've ever seen in my life. He lost the ball. He was afraid the ball was going to pop him in the noggin. And he like ducked away from it. So it got me thinking. I don't know the answer. I think I maybe know. I gave you a couple of options. What is considered the worst Detroit defensive play of all time? 248-539-9797. You can text us at the exact same number. Somebody says Chris Osgood, Game 7 against San Jose in 1994. I actually agree with you. That was pretty bad. Somebody's wondering if it wasn't Ray Crockett defending Sterling Sharp. No, it was William White. I remember the play. I think Sterling Sharp being wide open, 40-yard touchdown from Brett Favre. I think that could be the worst defensive Detroit play of all time. Somebody agrees with me. Rasheed Wallace leaving Robert Horry wide open. Don't know if I would consider a defensive play, but the Chris Weber timeout. Yeah, that was bad. How about this one? Jalen Winston receiving a touchdown against the Giants last year. Fair. So what would you say? 248-539-9797. You can text us at the exact same number. Tim on a cell. You're on 97.1. What's going on, Timmy?
4: Mr. Rieger, how are you today?
3: Hey, Tim. I'm great. How are you, man?
4: Good. Couple quick points. The play on the center fielder was not as bad as it looked. Number one, that sun was brutal. There was a deep fly ball where the guys in the bullpen were flinching because they couldn't pick up the ball. And the toughest play for an outfielder is the ball directly at him because they can't see the flight path.
3: Timmy, I feel you, man. I'm not saying it was easy. I'm not saying the conditions weren't brutal, but it looked awful. Gotcha. You know, Tim, what it reminded me of is when you're on the golf course and you're on the fairway and somebody yells 4 and you just duck and you put your hands over your head. That's what it reminded me of, dude. I'm like, oh, my God, he looks awful.
4: You know what? The play by the left fielder later, I think it was later, that looked pure Little League.
3: Yeah, that's so what my buddy told me.
4: And he overran it and he flailed back trying to get, oh, it looks so pathetic.
3: I got
4: to
3: look at that.
4: Two defensive plays. Number one, Aaron Rodgers, the Hail Mary, where didn't Jim Caldwell say, well, we didn't
3: Tim,
4: think
3: that's
4: he
3: such
4: could
3: a great
4: get
3: point.
4: It down to the goal line.
3: Tim, right? Good for you, man. I was thinking of like individual defensive performances, but you're right. Jim Caldwell, after that game, said, we were preparing for the back and forth kind of thing, talking about a lateral because he didn't believe that a Hall of Fame quarterback had the arm strength to throw it 65 yards. That's a great point.
4: And here's the last one, and it's kind of a cumulative

0: defensive here. The 2006 Detroit Tigers pitching staff. Remember? Oh, my yes. Lord.
1: They forget to do the PFPs, man.
0: You have a great weekend.
1: Thank you, Timmy. Those are all good. Those are all very good. That's where we kind of start the bidding. Can you beat the plays that he just said? Maybe it is the Jim Caldwell back and forth kind of thing. I remember that game, man. That was a Thursday night football game. The Lions were trying to get back in the mix of the NFC playoff race. Lions had that game won. They could never beat the Packers or Aaron Rodgers at that time. And then Aaron Rodgers to Reggie Rodgers. And remember Devin White? Was it Devin White? Who got called for the BS face mask call the play before? Remember that? Devin Taylor, sorry. Let's go to Mark in Canton. You're on 97.1. What's going on, Mark? How are you?
2: Hey, what's ironic, I was at both of those plays. I saw the Sterling Sharp fair catch in the end zone. And then I saw that, Lions play at the fourth field.
1: Oh, yeah.
2: Jimmy Caldwell.
1: Mark, was that Lions game sold out? Do I remember correctly? I was in high school, but... It was so that playoff game was sold out. I thought it wasn't on TV. But go on.
2: Yeah, I know your question is like Detroit sports, but I still think in the area the worst defensive play of all time was the Colorado Michigan play.
1: Oh yeah. I mean, like, listen, that counts.
2: I mean 75-yard bomb.
1: Well, Mark, the worst of all time, like of all sports, is probably Bill Buckner. Is that fair? Because obviously the Red Sox could have won the World Series, and then they had to play a Game 7, and they ended up losing Game 7. But yeah, I'll buy the Cordell Stewart Michael Westbrook catch. I remember not seeing it live, and then I went back and I watched it on highlight. I'm like, you got to be kidding me.
2: Yeah, and then one last one too was the trouble with the snap.
1: Yeah,
2: I mean that's pretty bad. Anyway, have a great Sunday.
1: Thank you, Mark. I do appreciate it. 248-539-9797. Some couple texts, and we'll go back to the phones. Worst defensive call was Armando Galarraga safe at first, ruining his perfect game. I mean, yeah, it was an umpire call. Here's another one. Not Detroit, but the play where Javi Baez was on the Cubs and tricked the Pirates first baseman to chase him back to home plate. That's pretty good, too. Let's go to DeAndre. You're on 97.1. What's up, DeAndre?
3: What's going on, Riggs?
1: Hey, brother. How are you?
3: I'm good. So all the moments that were mentioned before, of course, they were terrible moments, but none of them cost us a championship like Rasheed did in 2005.
1: Yeah, DeAndre, that was awful. That's probably the worst ever. And here's the other thing. Like, I feel Rasheed was a total stud, and you don't win a championship in 2004 without him. But what he did in 2005 the next year almost takes away a little of that. That was so brain dead, DeAndre.
3: Yeah, it was like he was a deer in the headlights, man. And being that veteran that you are, you knew better. You just got caught with your pants down.
1: Well, the other thing, too, is it's not like Robert Horry ever hit a big shot, right?
3: Nah, not at all. Never in his career.
1: So you think that's the ultimate, right?
3: Yeah, that's the ultimate. That's the only one that cost the city a championship.
1: It's a fair point. Thank you, DeAndre. I appreciate it.
3: Take care, Rick.
1: 248-539-9797. Quick text. Fun fact. That's the only time a team has won a game without leading in the score all through regulation because time has expired. Horrible. Scott and Carlton. I think he's talking about the Sterling Sharp game. I remember one year that the Lions got swept by the Packers and led the entirety of the entire games. Like, the Packers trailed both games, the entire game, and then one on the last play, both games. One was with the chip shot field goal. The other, I think, was with the touchdown. If I remember correctly. You know, bad Lions football runs together. It's a sickness. Eventually, you start not remembering or misremembering because it's so bad. It all kind of merges together. Let's go to Ron in Southgate. You're on 97.1. What's going on, Ronnie? Hello.
4: Hey, Jeff, good to hear from you, buddy.
1: Good to be heard.
4: Always nice talking to you, pal. Hey, let's go somewhere different with this bad play.
1: Yes, sir.
4: I know you didn't see the game, but Colt Keith, the little ground ball that Torkelson hits, it's a ground ball, and he goes back to first base, and he stops in the middle, and he don't know that he's got to go to

0: second base. I mean, that was buffoonery.
1: Yeah, there's been some really bad base running errors by the Tigers this year, and then they changed their third base coach, and I feel the new guy is so conservative. There's been many times where Tiger runners should have scored on a hit and are held up at third.
0: And then, hey, Jeff.
1: Yeah.
0: The biggest error that I think it was Milt Collier. He was playing center field for the
1: Milt
0: Tigers.
1: Milt Collier. I remember that dude.
0: Okay. Was he the guy that the ball hit him on top of the head and it went over the fence for a home run?
1: Well, that happened to Ryan Rayburn. It also happened to Jose Canseco. I don't remember Milt Collier doing it. But maybe.
0: I think it was. And then, hey, real fast, real quick, Jeff. I picked before this came out from Elliot Friedman that Jeff Greenberg's going to be the GM for the Red Wings. Well, I had this one pegged.
1: Ronnie, I think Chris Ilitch likes the analytical standpoint that the Tigers do things. And obviously, you're right, Jeff Greenberg was with the Chicago Blackhawks. And Friedman's not just dropping his name to drop his name. Now, I don't know if they're going to use Greenberg to help them find a new executive or if they're going to give the gig to Greenberg. I have no idea what Jeff Greenberg wants to do. But yes, I mean, I got to believe they want to be more analytical for the Red Wings. And a big reason that Yzerman is no longer here is because they're not.
0: Right. Right. Yeah, and right now in sports, as much as I'm an old school guy, you got to have the analytics.
1: Yeah, I just don't know if it works as well in hockey as it does in baseball. You know what I mean? I feel hockey is more of a sport of feel than analytics. Don't get me wrong. They have the Corsi and they have the various stats, but I do think it works better in baseball than it does in hockey.
0: I think it works in the draft, Jeff.
1: Yeah, fair. I mean, look, Carolina is one of the most analytical teams, and they just won the Cup. So I hear you. L.A. or make that Vegas is very analytical, and they're constantly amazing. So I got you, Ron. Thanks, brother. 248-539-9797. All right. If you have one of the worst Detroit defensive plays in honor of, what's that dude's name, Drew Gilbert, feel free. What is the worst Detroit defensive play? That play yesterday. And again, it's not just because I was drunk. My God, I've never seen a worse defensive play in my life. Fly ball, routine, center field. Dude's ducking because he's afraid he's going to get hit on the noggin. So that's out there if you want to hit on it. But I

0: 2 days later and was 11 over through the first five holes.
1: You screwed yourself. The second you think you figured the game out, you suck.
0: Yep.
1: That's what happened to me against Gator. You were there. I was up two strokes on that bastard through six holes. I'm feeling good about myself. I'm throwing a party in my head, man. I'm like, I'm going to beat Scott the Gator Anderson. I'm going to get to go on YouTube and Twitter and tell everybody. And then I took a snowman. And it was all over. Ended in a fiery crash. All right. Shabath comes your way at 2. We'll get to your calls. I want to give you this Dan Campbell list, 97.1.
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10: Hey, wouldn't it be great if life came with a remote control? 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

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Rieger with you. 248-539-9797. You can text us at the exact same number. We'll go back to the calls. I wanted to give this to you very quickly, though. Are you okay with this top 10 coaching list? So CBS Sports comes out with the top 10 NFL head coaches entering 2026. Number one, Sean McVay. Nobody's going to fight that. His team is a stud. Number two, Mike McDonald. Seahawks just won the Super Bowl. Cool. Fine. Might have cheated at Michigan. Who cares, right? Life is good. Number three, Kyle Shanahan. Happy to hear that he's okay after his vehicle crash. Number three, nobody's going to... That's fine. Number four, Andy Reid. Cool. I think he might be number one, but whatever. Number five is Sean Payton. Maybe a little high. I don't know how you say Sean Payton is the fifth best coach in football when he is responsible for the biggest coaching blunder in a long time. The fact that he's got a backup quarterback in the AFC Championship game and he has the dude throw the ball on fourth down instead of taking the field goal when he knows the elements are on the way. And you could have went up double digits, 10-0. I don't know how Sean Payton should be number five on this list. Sean Payton should be out of the top 10, I believe. But what about Dan Campbell? Where does Dan Campbell rank? Number six, Ben Johnson. So that's one NFC North coach ahead of Dan Campbell. I think we're good with that, right? First year wins the NFC North. Lions offense tanked. Bears offense was fine. Caleb Williams seemed to make really big leaps in his progressions and development and maturity. Number six, Ben Johnson. I'm good with that. Seven's Jim Harbaugh. It's hard to argue. He's a great NFL coach. He's a cheater too, but that's okay. I'm fine with that. Number eight's Mike Vrabel. He too is a cheater. You get it? No? Diane Rossini joke? That's not funny? Number nine, D'Amico Ryans. Maybe. And number 10 is Matt LaFleur. Getting votes. Dan Campbell. The highest rank he got votes for was seventh. John Harbaugh. Highest rank was eighth. Kevin O'Connell, the Vikings coach. Highest rank was eighth for him. Mike McCarthy, the Steelers. Who the hell's voting him to be a great coach? Highest rank was seventh. And Liam Cohen, Duval. Highest rank was eighth. I'm curious. Where does Dan Campbell rank in the division? Of all the divisional coaches that you have, whether it's Ben Johnson, whether it's Matt LaFleur, whether it's Kevin O'Connell, or Dan Campbell. And don't use the fact that he's your coach to answer this question. Of the four, where does Campbell rank? Who would you rather have instead of Dan? And I'm going to answer. I'd rather have Ben one. I think that's accurate. I think we'd all rather have Ben Johnson than Dan Campbell. We love Dan Campbell. The Gamble Campbell, Dan Gamble. It gets a little annoying after a while, doesn't it? But Ben Johnson, what he proved in 1 year, leaving Detroit, going to Chicago, they've always struggled, winning the NFC North in his first year. Yeah, Ben Johnson's probably the best of the bunch. Is that fair? I would say Kevin O'Connell is better than Matt LaFleur. I would do O'Connell too. I think he's a QB whisperer. I think Kevin O'Connell is very impressive.

0: Even last year with J.J. McCarthy and Max Brosmore as his quarterbacks, I would go O'Connell 2. I'd go Campbell 3. And I go LaFleur 4. But what about you? I'm curious. Can we put the fact that Dan Campbell is our coach aside? Who would you rather have in the division? According to this list, Dan Campbell is out of the top 10. Ben Johnson's better. Matt LaFleur is better according to this list. I would say Kevin O'Connell's better. Personally, I would put Campbell 3 of the 4 in the NFC North. Is that hater mentality? Would you agree with that? I do believe a couple things work against Campbell. Number one, the fourth down decisions get brutal after a while. At first, it was fun. At first, it was cool. And then when it started costing you, you become triggered. It's unacceptable. And the second thing is, the dude has not been able to get an offensive coordinator. That is his decision. So whether it's John Morton, will Drew Petzing work out? Himself wearing the bifocals as the OC? Hasn't worked out at all. So I put him 3. But what about you? 248-539-9797. You can text us at the exact same number. How about JB on a cell? You're on 97.1. JB, hello.
1: How you doing? So I'm going back to your defensive blunders, and you might not agree that this is a defensive blunder, but it's Leland. 2013 ALCS, bases loaded, we're up. We're about to take total control of the series in Boston. Big Poppy's coming up. He goes to his bullpen. Big Poppy's a change-up hitter, probably one of the best ever. Brings in a change-up pitcher and then doesn't talk to him, as he always did. I hated that. Handed him the ball, walked away. Instead of saying, hey, Big Poppy's coming up. He's going to be swinging. Don't give him anything. If you walk him, you'll walk him. No big deal. We're up 4.
0: You should have brought in Phil Koch. You should have done lefty versus lefty, JB. Or maybe Max Scherzer shouldn't want out of that game as well. I would agree with that. Yeah. JB, for me, the biggest Leland blunder, if you want to call it defensive, go for it. But the biggest Leland blunder, and I loved Jim Leland, was it was game 5. It was game 5 of the World Series in 2006 when he should have pitched Kenny Rogers. Kenny Rogers would have been on normal rest because they had an off day because of a rainout. And Kenny Rogers was in the head of every St. Louis Cardinal hitter because of game 2 and the pine tar crap, right? And then you have, by the way, I'll never forget this. You got Joe Buck and Tim McCarver, a couple of freaking Cardinals on the call, calling out Kenny Rogers. So freaking biased that Fox allowed that crap. Anyway, the point is, Leland should have pitched Kenny Rogers, the gambler, in game 5, save Verlander for game 6, who ended up winning the rookie of the year, and then figure out what to do in game 7 if you make it that far. I will go to my grave thinking that was the wrong decision.
1: I will agree, and I love Jimmy Leland, but...
0: Oh, we all do.
1: I think he should have retired a little early because he had a ton of blunders towards the end.
0: JB, I do appreciate it. My favorite Jim Leland moment of all time was it was after 2012. They went to the World Series. They called the press conference. He was doing the one-year contracts. And Jim Leland is kicked back in his manager's chair. The media is crowded around him. He's wearing this pink cardigan. I'll never forget it. And he announces he's coming back for one more year at least. And then he ended up retiring after 2013. But he announces he's coming back. And he looks right at me. And he says, tell Tom from Lake Orion, I'm back. He was talking about callers that called up the radio station that always disagreed with him. I guess you had to be here. You know, telling you that story, realizing maybe it wasn't as funny as I thought it was, that could be an issue. Sorry. 248-539-9797. Brad from TC. I would take Brian Flores over Dan Campbell right now. There's another one. I'd imagine Campbell instills way more fear in opposing teams compared to O'Connell or LaFleur. Johnson and Campbell are close. How about Darren in Sterling Heights? You're on 97.1. What's going on, Darren?
2: Hey, Jeff, how are you? I just have an issue with one of the things you just said.
0: What do you got?
2: First of all, I wouldn't put Dan Campbell as a top 10 coach either, but when you use his not being able to get an offensive coordinator as one of the criteria for your decisions, I would argue that. I mean, was he not the man that promoted

0: And Johnson number one, and then you use the example of him putting the bifocals on. Were they not a top five offense last year?
1: But Darren, they couldn't beat anybody of substance. Every big defense they played, they lost to. Not to mention, Darren, he's got an awful track record with offensive coordinators. It started with Anthony Lynn. He ended up whacking him. Ben Johnson was already on the staff. The one good thing Matt Patricia did was bring in Ben Johnson as a quality control guy. And you're right, I'll give credit for Dan Campbell for upgrading him and promoting him to the OC. But once he left, how many OCs do you got to go through, man? John Morton screwed up. He couldn't do the job. So, Darren, I do think it counts against you as a head coach. Part of the criteria of being a head coach is assembling your staff. And he swung and missed big time with the most important part of it, I think.
0: Great. No, that's a great point. And, yeah, Morton was a total bust. I just think overall, as far as the decisions made with this offense since he's been here, there's certainly been improvement. And
1: that's fair. I mean, Dan, the other thing, too, is, I mean, Ben Johnson in the biggest game of the season was a total no-show, too. So maybe blame Ben for that one. I still haven't got over that one.
0: Well, that's because he was sitting in a limo drinking Malort with what's-his-name, the GM over there. That's
1: probably right.
0: That's all about.
1: Yeah, you're probably right. I don't disagree.
0: Hey, have a great day, buddy.
1: Thank you, Darren. 248-539-9797. CBS says Dan Campbell not in the top 10 of their coaching rankings. Yet, they put Ben Johnson at 6, an NFC North foe. And they put Matt LaFleur at 10. Where does Dan Campbell rank amongst the NFC North coaching? Go ahead. I got him 3. I go Ben 1. I go O'Connell 2. I go Dan 3. I go LaFleur 4. What about you? 248-539-9797. You can text us at the exact same number if you want to get involved. Brendan Shabath comes your way at 2. It gets you up to Tiger Baseball. Tiger's going for another series win. And a 7-2 road trip. You think Scooble's going to talk again today? I love when he talks and people get so triggered. Shabat, are you going to talk about Scooble?
2: I don't know if I could do it again, Rieger.
1: Dude, I heard you yesterday. You're fired up, man. I loved it. You agree with me, though. The biggest issue I think Detroiters take with Scooble is we're just a pawn in his elaborate plan to get the most money ever. That's all this is.
2: He just plays us for fools. That's all he does. He thinks we're all just fools,
1: right.
2: And because he's a good pitcher, we're just going to fall in love with him and believe everything he has to say.
1: I thought Stoney was too light on him, personally.
2: I agree.
1: You showed him who's boss. All right, Shabazz going to come on next. We'll continue your calls. My wife and my foster dog and my daughter have just walked in. How the hell did they get in?
3: I don't know, but that would explain the jingling I heard.
1: Yeah, there's a little dog walking around. This is supposed to be high security. They just let anybody in this building?
3: Maybe if they're just like, hey, you know that bald guy over in the studio? We know him. And they're like, okay, they can't be harmful.
1: Guy. All right, 97.1.
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7: Okay, last segment for me. Couple quick texts. Ben Johnson is an offensive genius. He had our defense, which sucks, shut the Bears down last year. Uh-oh, here we go. Did CBS happen to list their experts? They did not, at least not that I saw. Then one more for you. As you talk about assembling a staff, he sent 2 OCs into the head coaching world and 1 DC. There you go. So do we agree? Is he what? 2 then in the NFC North? Where'd you put him? You wouldn't put him 1. I think Ben obviously locked down that spot. What about Jay and Wall Lake? Get the last word on this show. Jay, how are you?
8: I'm all right. How you doing, Rieger?
7: Wonderful, man. How's life?
8: Hey, good. Just good. So I was going to talk about, you know, the whole defensive blunder and all that with Michigan and Appalachian State. That's another topic. I really want to talk about the Dan Campbell disrespect. I have him being like a top 10 coach in the NFL. And you know what happened last season, especially with all the gambling and everything, I think that was a byproduct of him losing his offensive center, like literally the best league at the time, losing defensive coordinator and a couple other guys. I think that was just a byproduct of all of that. Now, when you look at Dan Campbell, he's always had a consistent top offense. Yes,
7: true.
8: Ben Johnson was a contributor to that, but you know, he's the one who put Ben Johnson in place. He's the one who's, you know, kind of cooking up everything. Also, even with everything that happened last year, they still had a winning record. You know,
7: Jay, I agree, let me push back just a quick sec, because I think in the biggest game of the Dan Campbell era, the biggest game for Lions fans, Dan Campbell stunk in that NFC Championship game, Jay.

0: I agree.
1: And I hold that against him too. And has he got better? Sure, I guess. But I still would take Ben over, and I'm always impressed with Kevin O'Connell. So where would you rank him? 1 through 4, NFC North. Who you got?
0: The reason why I'm going to put him at one.
1: One?
0: Listen, the reason I'm going to put him at one is because Ben Johnson is last year was his first year. We need to see what he can do over the amount of time of losing players, losing coaches, and then see how how things turn out. But Kevin O'Connell, I mean, he could be up there at one as well, but I got to go with Dan Campbell because he took a 3-13 Lions team. Not one of those coaches took over a bad team as bad as Detroit was and made them into a championship contender the way Dan Campbell has made us a contender. So
1: I mean, the Bears were 5-12, and then Ben took over, and they won the division.
0: Yes, absolutely. But, they had an established quarterback. They had good players on the team. They just had a bad head coach who had gotten fired before. I mean, their head coach made a brain-dead move when they went out there and played Detroit Thanksgiving and didn't call the timeout or carry the offense.
1: That is correct.
0: It happens.
1: All right.
0: So
1: you put him number one, and number two is who? O'Connell's two, Ben is three.
0: Kevin O'Connell, because no matter who he puts back there at quarterback, Minnesota always seemed to be in the mix. And I don't know if it's just luck or if Kevin O'Connell, he used to coach with Sean McVay. Am I correct?
1: No, you're right. You're correct. He was part of that staff. He's a stud.
0: I mean, Kevin O'Connell, he's legit. I hate Minnesota, but he's legit. Got to give it to him.
1: Yeah, appreciate it. Good call. Good to hear from you as always. I knew when I saw this show on my schedule that Jay would call. I love Jay. Calls all the time on the weekends, I feel. Brendan Shabath in the house. What's up, bud?
2: What's up? How are you?
1: This is your first solo show, I think, coming up, right?
2: This is my second solo show ever. Now, the caveat is I was on for an hour post-game after Game 7, the Pistons lost to the Cavs.
1: Oh, yeah? How was that call?
2: It's arguably the easiest show in the world. All you do is press the phone button and let the people take it. Like, it's barely even hosting.
1: I mean, you should have come on before the game was even over. They lost by 500.
2: I know. I was worried we weren't going to get any calls because everybody's going to leave the game early.
1: Yeah, you legitimately could have went on in the second half.
2: Yeah. That would have been more entertaining.
1: Instead of Mark and Rick. Could have been Brendan Shabath. He'll give you a play-by-play of the Pistons getting their ass kicked. So what do you got coming up, dude?
2: Well, we've got some Tigers, of course.
1: Tarek Skubal?
2: No, I can't do it again.
1: Damn it.
2: It's going to come up a little bit later. I have a question about Skubal's start tomorrow for the Dodgers against the Royals. Yes.
1: It's going to be at 10 o'clock. I'm going to be watching intently.
2: Okay, I will not be. I will be rooting against him intently. But
1: you usually get up at like 2 a.m. to come in here, right?
2: Maybe I'll catch the end of it. Yeah,
1: there you go.
2: We've got some Tigers. I want to look ahead to the future a little bit based on what we saw from Jackson Jobe yesterday. I've got a question for the listeners. We're going to do some Lions as well. I'm a little miffed by something I saw yesterday from our friends in Vegas. And maybe a little bit of golf. We'll see.
1: Golf.
2: Yeah, I've got a question for the golfers out there.
1: What's the golf question?
2: Well, it's just seemingly.
1: Why is it such a hard sport?
2: Well, no, not that. We know why. I just can't figure out why we keep playing it. It's just seemingly impossible to get out nowadays. It's just unless you book your tee time like 7 weeks in advance. Everybody's got leagues. Because they got leagues, they're all busy on the weekends.
1: See, you need to be like me. You need to play during the day. See, leagues are at night. But you play during the day. Like, I tee off usually during the day at, 10 o'clock.
2: I'm at work during those times.
1: Well, you need to get a different schedule.
2: Okay, well,
1: I'll
2: take that up with the bosses.
1: Yeah, call the boss. He understands.
2: Listen,
1: he likes golf.
2: Listen, Jimmy, you're a golf guy. I'm a golf guy. I can't be coming in these hours.
1: Jimmy, I will come back in late October.
2: I'll do the updates from the course.
1: Well, yeah, exactly. Well, there you go. Brendan Shabath from his 7th hole. I just birdied 6.
2: But yeah, I just got a question. See if people have some advice, some insight. It's hard to get out nowadays, and it bothers me.
1: We need a billionaire that listens to this station to buy a course and just allow us access at all times. Like, shut it off to everybody else.
2: Yes.
1: And just us get the golf. How great would that be?
2: Yes. We've got this whole business park here. What if we just tore all that down and just made it a nice links?
1: I like that idea.
2: Yeah. Right outside the station.
1: Who cares who works here, who lives around here? Build a golf course. All right, Brendan Shabath is next, guys. It's been a pleasure. It's been fun. Thank you for helping me through my hangover. And, a lot of people probably think I drink a lot. That was like my first time in 2 years. 97.1, good night.
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8: 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Unbelievable. 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
3: Good afternoon, 97.1. I'm Brendan Shabath. Picking it up after Jeff Rieger on this morning. We've got a lot to get to today here on this Sunday. I'll be taking you up to Tigers baseball. They start the series finale, the rubber game against the Giants today at 4:05 before they finally come home. It's been a 9-game road trip out west. And selfishly, as the morning update guy during the week here on 97.1 and WWJ down the hall, very glad these guys will be coming home and be back on the Eastern time zone. But we've got some Tigers to talk. We saw the start of Jackson Jobe yesterday. And I don't want to get too ahead of myself, but I want to ask the listeners of Detroit and the Tigers fan base a question about the rotation going into next season. Where does Jobe fit into it? And where does the Tigers' most expensive player fit into that, and how do you feel about where he probably slots in? I've got a question about the Tigers offseason as well. We might do a golf topic as well. I talked about that in crosstalk with Rieger, a big golfer myself. So is Jeff Rieger. I'm a little offended he didn't invite me to play today with himself and the ambassador of Metro Detroit Golf, Tony Paul of the Detroit News. But, you know, nonetheless, I'll find a way to get out myself. But I've got a question for the golfers of Metro Detroit coming up a little bit later in the show. We do have a Lions topic as well. Saw something in Vegas that I'm not totally sure about. Want to get your take on it. And, of course, a Tarek Skubal question. I know I said I wasn't going to talk Tarek Skubal, but I'm curious how you guys feel on it. It seems to be that there are people on both sides of the aisle on this topic. So that's coming up a little bit closer to Tiger baseball. I'll be taking you until 3:40 when the pregame show starts right here on 97.1. But I want to start with yesterday, where we saw the debut of Jackson Jobe, the season debut, I should say. He's got his start in 2024 amidst pitching chaos. They called him up to make his major league debut. He was okay in 2024. They used him out of the bullpen a little bit. Wasn't great in that Houston Astros wild card series. Then he pitched out of a jam and they end up winning the series. And then he pitches 10 starts in 2025 again, just okay. And then, of course, the Tommy John surgery 14 months later, we see him yesterday make his debut. And I'll tell you what, I was really impressed with what we saw from Jackson Jobe yesterday. You wonder how a guy coming off Tommy John surgery who doesn't have a ton of major league experience is going to pitch in his first outing back. And he came to play. First strikeout, his first out in his season debut. 100-mile-an-hour fastball. Here it is, hit it. And they couldn't hit it. Jobe finished with only one hit allowed over 5 innings. The pitch count was low. I think if he wasn't coming off Tommy John surgery, if this was midseason Jackson Jobe, that's probably a 6, maybe 7-inning start, depending on how that 6th inning goes. But only one hit allowed over 5 innings. The one walk and 4 strikeouts. And of course, no runs and another shutout win for the Tigers. 8-0 the final. 100 miles an hour on the first K. Another fastball strikeout later in the game was 98. He had 4 strikeouts in total, one of them on the changeup, another on the curve. How about this for Jackson Jobe? 5 innings, 1 hit, no runs, 1 walk, and 4 strikeouts. There's only one other Tiger pitcher this year.

pitcher that has had a stat line that good. And it's not who you think it is. It's not Tarek Skubal. It's actually Casey Mize. I don't know if any of you remember this. He went 7 innings with 1 hit, no walks, and 10 Ks against the Yankees a couple months ago. Not on the roster anymore. So Jackson Jobe is in lone company as the only current Tigers pitcher to have the stat line that he had yesterday in any start this year. And this is a good rotation. This is a really strong rotation that I think is going to be strong the rest of the season. And if you were listening to Jeff Rager this morning, he believes this Tigers team is not only going to make the playoffs, but maybe going to do some damage in there. I agree with 50% of what he said. I don't know that this Tigers team is doing any damage in the playoffs. The bullpens are easy to get to when they're bad in a playoff series when you see the same guys over and over and over again over the course of a couple days. But I do think this Tigers team is going to find a way to make the playoffs. I think they've got some momentum at the plate. I think they certainly have one of the top rotations in the American League. And they've just added an influx of energy and velocity and life in Jackson Jobe. But nonetheless, I want to ask about 2027. And if you want to chime in, it's 248-539-9797. My question is, when we look forward to set the rotation for the Tigers in 2027, and of course, we don't know who they're going to pick up in the offseason. We don't know if they're going to be in any trades. We don't know if they're going to appease Tarek Skubal's BS request and that they're involved in the negotiations. I hope not, but that's not up to me. But when we look ahead to the Tigers' rotation in 2027, how concerned are you that Framber Valdez might be, I would argue, third, fourth, or fifth in the Tigers' rotation next year? Are you concerned about this because he is already the highest paid player per average annual value on the Tigers' roster? And it's only getting worse next year. It's going to be a $42 million price tag for the lefty Framber Valdez next season. And he has not been worth the price of admission so far this year. It was a great signing in the offseason when the Tigers picked him up. And I think everybody absolutely loved it. And when the Tigers signed him, the expectations immediately went to World Series appearance or bust. Well, so far this year, we've been on the fast track for bust. And that's due in large part to the fact that Framber Valdez is having a career worst year. His ERA is the second worst in his entire career. The only time it's been worse than this was in his second major league season. His strikeout to walk ratio is one of the three worst in his career. His strikeout per nine rate is the worst of his career. His walk rate is one of the worst of his career since his first and second season in the major leagues. And this was the Tigers' big signing in the offseason. And a guy they're paying $42 million next year. And he's not going to be your ace next year. It's going to be Troy Melton. Barring a catastrophic injury or some sort of trade that would completely demoralize this franchise, Troy Melton's going to be your ace. I think you could argue Cater Montero deserves to be above Framber Valdez. On the whole, Cater Montero has been better this year. If you just split it between starter and reliever, as a starter, he's been better than Framber Valdez this year. Reese Olson comes back next year. Reese Olson has never had an ERA above 4 in any of his first three major league seasons. Injury concerns, yes. Can he stay healthy for the full year? Hopefully. If he does, he's probably better than this version of Framber Valdez that we've seen. So you need Framber to be better, absolutely. So now we've got him at fourth in the rotation. If we put those three guys, Melton, Montero, and Olson ahead of him, is Jackson Jobe going to be better than Framber Valdez? Yesterday he was. He was better than Framber has been in many of his starts this season. Framber hasn't had a scoreless outing in like forever. Jackson Jobe gets one with only one hit in his season debut. What about River Ryan? By all accounts, River Ryan is going to get called up this year, the second he's healthy. He is a starter out of the Dodgers organization, picked up in the Skubal trade. What about Ty Madden? Ty Madden pitched yesterday. He pitched in relief of Jobe, was sensational. Didn't give up any runs, a great outing that helps lead the Tigers to a win. He's been primarily used in the bullpen at the major league level. Ty Madden has made 86 appearances as a pitcher.

0: in his minor league career. 84 of them are starts. He is a starting pitcher. Does Ty Madden find a way in front of Framber Valdez? You could make an argument that if he pitches well and Valdez is the same level that he is right now, it's going to be rough next year, and you could put Madden in front of it. So the Tigers are going to have their most expensive player, pitcher or position player, at $42 million next season, perhaps third, fourth, or fifth in the rotation. Does this concern you? And I have another question that dovetails off this topic going into the offseason. 248-539-9797. Where would you put Framber Valdez moving forward in the rotation? This year, it's pretty clear that he's going to be a key piece. Jack Flaherty's coming back off the injured list pretty soon, but I'd argue Valdez has been better than Flaherty. Reese Olson is not back yet. Is Jackson Job a solidified spot ahead of Framber Valdez this year? Probably not, but I'm talking about next year. I'm talking about this offseason because I'm not convinced that the Tigers are going to win the World Series, unlike Jeffrey Rieger. I think they're going to make the playoffs. I don't expect much beyond that. So I'm looking forward to next year and what we can do in this offseason to have better expectations and have a better, more enjoying season in 2027 if there's baseball. That's the backdrop to every conversation we have about the ball and stick sport right now. So where does Framber Valdez fit in for you? 248-539-9797. I'm Brendan Shabath. This is 97.1.
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6: All right, 97.1. Some calls and texts to get to. 248-539-9797 is the number. Where would you slot Framber Valdez in the Tigers 2027 rotation is the question. And we've got some answers and some thoughts on the topic. Let's see. Job has the best stuff in the game. Bring it on. I do think, of course, it's the Giants. And of course, they're 20 games below 500. And I am a larger proponent than anybody at this station that every result for every team in sports, especially this year's Tigers, has to be put into the context of who you played and when you played them. The Giants are terrible. We are post All-Star break. We are post trade deadline. They have pretty much sold off their team, and they have sold off the season. They're 20 games below 500, and I don't know that they're exactly trying to win games. Okay, so yes, it's the Giants. But he looked really good. And the thing that impressed me the most about Jackson Job is the velocity was up, and it was up consistently. Very first strike out of the game. Yeah, probably a bit of an adrenaline boost, a bit of jitters, you know, excited to be out there. 100 miles an hour on the gun for Job's first strikeout. Impressive stuff. He could be ahead of Framber Valdez in the rotation next year. Another text says, if you're going to bring up Valdez, how about Baez? Not exactly worth his pay either. That's from Steve in Livonia. That's not the conversation we're having. I'm more talking about the Tigers 2027 rotation. I hear your point about Javi Baez, and we've talked about that for a number of years here in the city of Detroit, that this is one of the worst contracts they've had, and it's a complete overpay. Valdez is going to make almost double what Baez will make next year. Javi Baez is going to make $24 million next season. And Javi Baez the last 2 years has been much better. And this season got derailed for like 70 days because of an ankle sprain for him. Okay, I was expecting Javi to continue to be better. And the value that Javi brings on defense, if he doesn't bring it at the plate, he brings it on defense. Not just at shortstop, but with his optionality now that he's gone out to the outfield.
7: Center field Javi is a beast.
6: Center field Javi turned his season around at the plate last year. He's been great for them the last two seasons. Great's a strong word. I won't say great, but I hear your point, Steve. I just don't totally agree, especially because the price tag is not as much. And hey, it's not my money, but it dovetails into the question I have in just a few minutes. Another one says, I think the vision of Valdez is a little skewed by his salary. He's actually had a pretty good season. Yes, he's had a couple of throwaway starts, but overall, he's had a pretty good season. He's not worth the money he's getting paid, but that's a moot issue now because he is getting paid. He's a pretty good pitcher and could have a much better year next year because this season was not up to his standards, but still pretty good, Rick from Warren. I agree, Rick, and I hope that's the case. I desperately hope the Tigers next year are paying $42 million for the Framber Valdez of the last 3 seasons, because then it is worth it. And then you have solidified one of the best rotations in baseball. If you have a sub 3.5 ERA Valdez who's striking out 9 per 9 like he was the last 3 seasons, paired with Troy Melton, who's the ace, Cater Montero, who is really coming into his own as a starting pitcher, and Jackson Jobe, and Reese Olson, and maybe River Ryan or Ty Madden. This can be one of the best rotations in the American League next year. I hope that's the case, but I cannot go and make my opinions based on hope. I have to go on history and on what we've seen. And other than a few occasional starts here and there, Valdez has not been great. He's been completely underwhelming. You know, people in the text are bringing up his last three starts. Okay, let's do the last three starts thing, because he had no runs allowed against the Mariners just a couple days ago. Seven innings, five hits, no runs, two walks, five strikeouts. That's his first scoreless outing since April 3rd. Only his second scoreless outing this season in 23 starts. $42 million. Jackson Jobe's got half.

0: as many scoreless starts in one appearance in the last 24 hours. It is not acceptable. You want to talk about the last three? Okay, two runs allowed against the A's in a 7-6 win. Sure. Seven innings pitched. Great. Love it. He gave up nine hits to the glorified minor league team, the Sacramento A's. Before that, people keep saying, oh, look at his last three starts. Look at his last three starts. Okay, he pitched five innings with four hits against the Royals, arguably the worst team in the American League. Only the Angels are in the running for that award with Kansas City. Four hits, he gave up three runs, three walks, and only four strikeouts. That is not a $42 million pitcher. That is not a $32 million pitcher. That's not a $22 million pitcher. You're giving up three walks and three runs to the Kansas City Royals without Bobby Witt Jr. in a game that the Tigers go on to lose 5-4. That was part of the seven-game homestand that everybody said the Tigers need to go 5-2. You got to go 6-1. Oh, it's just the Royals and the Orioles and blah, blah, blah. How'd that work out? You won three games. You didn't win Valdez's start. So I don't exactly agree with the last three starts for Valdez point. Someone says, fair criticism of Valdez, but I want to see how he performs now that misses 99 pitches drama is over. That noise had an impact on everyone. Melton is the ace, though, 100% agree. Yeah, that's how I feel, too. And I tell you what, there's nobody who's glad to see who's more glad to see Mrs. 99 pitches gone than myself. Let's go to the phones. We've got Kevin in Farmington. You're on 97.1. Hey, Kevin.
1: Hey, Brendan. First of all, I'm a big Detroit sports fan. I think the Lions are going to win the Super Bowl. I think the Tigers are going to the World Series. And I think Michigan's going to beat Ohio State this year.
0: All right, Kevin. That last part I could do without. You know, you may or may not know I'm a Sparty myself, so I'm not exactly rooting for the maize and blue. But hey, I do have a Lions Super Bowl topic coming up later if you're still in your car or listening around, because I have a question about the Lions Super Bowl. We'll get into it later. I don't want to get too much into it. But yeah, go ahead.
1: Yeah, I mean, I believe in Framber Valdez. I believe, you know, if you look at his last three starts, I know you were talking about that, but he's trending up, and that's what we want. I think, like you said, I think Tarek Skubal was a distraction, and now that he's gone, I think, you know, Valdez is going to step up into this role, and I really potentially feel like he can, you know, fight Melton for that ace role. So let's see. I think team is really trending upwards. We're really close to the playoff position right here, and I think we're really going to make a run to get into the playoffs, and I really think we could do some damage. I think Valdez is going to be a big part of that. So go Tigers. Let's go.
0: Yeah, Kevin, listen, I don't necessarily disagree with anything you said, and I appreciate the call. I do think the distraction of Tarek Skubal being gone and the deadline being done, it's not just a Tarek Skubal thing. For how much I dislike the guy and how much I'd never want to hear him speak again, it's not just a Tarek Skubal thing. It's the fact that the deadline has passed, and it was this looming cloud, this looming date over this team where you had to be this good by this date, and you had to be this good by this date, and who are they going to sell? And Mize and Skubal and Torres and Jansen. It's a trade, sell, terrible. That was looming over, and now that relief is gone. It's a weight off their shoulders, and they can just go out and play baseball and just try to win games. And I feel like we've already seen, again, the caveat that it's not some great, not great opponents, but we've already seen this team look more relaxed and look better. They've had like four shutouts since the deadline. I mean, the bullpen has actually surprisingly been a lot better. Now, it's also blown a couple games in that time too. But Framber Valdez, I do like that he's trending better, but he's not necessarily trending towards $42 million. I need to see a little bit more. If you were to set the rotation today for 2027, I would argue he's fourth, with the case maybe for fifth, depending on what happens between now and next March. We've got Ron in Monroe. You're on 97.1. Hey, Ron.
2: Hey, thanks very much for taking my call. First time caller.
0: Awesome. Thanks for calling.
2: No, you're welcome. The biggest thing with me is that we're going to have to let the season play out with our starting pitching and to see what it's going to look like next year. Valdez, he has been a major, major disappointment. Now, I've heard some people complain that, well, you know, the ABS kind of messed him up. I'm sorry. If you're a pitcher, that should not have made a single bit of difference if you're a good pitcher.
0: Yes, Ron, I absolutely agree with that. I never understood that storyline, that topic, that

0: he was getting strikes stolen from catchers before, yeah. and now that they're ABS, now he's not getting. They're not strikes. What do you mean the ABS? Exactly. Throw the ball in the zone, buddy.
1: Exactly. Now, I can also see where he might have been a little bit afraid, considering how our defense started out.
0: Yes, very true.
1: A lot of it falls on his shoulders. He has to have faith in his defense behind him, and he's got to have faith in his ability to throw strikes and get people out. He's not a major strikeout pitcher.
0: He can be. In years past, he's been close to 9 per 9. That's if you're a starter in Major League Baseball and you're averaging about a strikeout per inning, that's pretty good.
1: Yeah, but then it goes back to how many walks is he giving up per
0: nine? Right,
1: which is way too many. I just want to see them play out the rest of the 6.5-7 weeks we have left. Reese Olson is not going to be available to come back until next year. So as much as I love Reese when he was pitching before his injury, I think he's just going to need, especially the first part of next year, the opening month or so, he needs to stay down in Toledo, get consistent innings.
0: Ron, I totally agree. I think it might take a little bit of time for Reese Olson, but ever since he got called up to the majors, I've been really impressed with him. He's had a couple of shaky starts here, and as any young pitcher has, but for a guy who in his first three major league seasons, as young as he has never had a season ERA above 4, I'll take that.
1: And he's never let a shaky start snowball.
0: Right.
1: So I think Reese is definitely sometime next year, but the question is, where does Frommer go? Where is he placed in the rotation? Like I said, he's making $42 million a year. That alone does not guarantee you a status. You have to prove it on the field. So with that being said, at the best, I would have him third. I would bracket him. I had the four-man rotation. But he would be fourth behind
0: Melton, Montero, Olson probably?
1: Yeah. Olson later in the year.
0: Okay.
1: Actually, I'm thinking to, and some people might call this sacrilegious, but put Jackson Jobe fourth.
0: Hey,
1: I don't hate it, Ron. Let Jobe also work and build up some. The first, month of the season, we don't know how many games are going to be played because of weather considerations. So let's kind of go with the four-man rotation. Leave Reese Olson in the minors to build up his arm and get a regular slot. And then say May 1st, anywhere from May 1st to May 15th. Let's see how things go. But we've got 45.

0: But we're going to rattle off some names, and I want your take. How much you trust Scott Harris to make some pitching acquisitions this offseason? Because we know they have to get the bullpen better. It's been okay as of late, but they have to be better going into next year. And we'll get into that next here on 97.1.
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I liken it a little bit. I made this argument a couple weeks ago, probably a couple months ago is more accurate, with Paul, Sarah, and Stoney, who are usually in here on Saturdays with me, about Brad Campbell drafting on the defensive side of the ball. But a couple players that have worked out, but there's more than not that have really not panned out for Brad Holmes drafting on defense. And it feels similar for Scott Harris acquiring pitchers. If you look at the Tigers' top 30 prospects, only 9 of them are Tigers acquired pitchers, because you've got 2 that were, and I mean acquired as in like you scout and either you draft or sign. If you trade for a guy, that's a little bit different. Trading for Cash Mayfield, who was number 2 in the Padres organization, I like the return. I like that Scott Harris was able to get a good deal. I don't put the scouting of Cash Mayfield on the resume of Scott Harris in the Tigers front office. Same thing goes for River Ryan and for Brady Smith in the Dodgers trade. But there's only 11 pitchers in the Tigers' top 30 in prospects. Only 9 of them are acquired by Detroit via either a free agency signing to a minor league deal or in the draft. Only 2 of those guys are even in the top 10. And if I remember correctly, I don't think either of them is projected to even be here until 2028. Yeah, Ben Jacobs is a left-handed pitcher in high A right now. MLB Pipeline has him projected to be here in 2028. Malachi Witherspoon's a righty in low A, or single A, I should say. He's also projected to be here in 2028. Those guys are 21 and 22 years old, respectively. That's the minor leagues. And then, of course, comes the major leagues. The pitching acquisitions that the Tigers have traded for, that they have signed in free agency, it is a rough resume for Scott Harris. And I'm wondering if this gives you pause about his ability to scout major league pitching and acquire it, because there is not a good track record here. Framber Valdez is the big one. That's the headliner for Scott Harris. He and Jack Flaherty, I would say, are the 2 headliners of pitching acquisitions. Well, we've had our up and downs with Jack Flaherty, and this year has certainly been a down year. Framber Valdez has pretty much just been down. Let's not forget, we all knew he was a little bit of a head case coming into this season. And we saw that firsthand again when he beamed a guy with the only 4-seam fastball he had thrown of the year to that point after he had gotten upset earlier in the game and then got suspended for 7 games because of it. He really got suspended for a start, but they got to do the 7-game thing to, you know, meet the 5 days, whatever. So let's go to the other acquisitions, the non-headliners, if you will. There's some headliners here in Detroit because they failed. Alex Cobb, $15 million, never put on the jersey. Paul Sewald. Want to know what his ERA was? Because I don't. Tommy Kahnle, arguably my least favorite Tigers bullpen pitcher of this century. Tommy Kahnle, who gave up the winning run in the 15th inning of Game 5. Justin Verlander, put on the jersey once, got rocked, lost to the Diamondbacks. Kenta Maeda. Oh, but his splitter is so good. Oh, that splitter didn't show up in the scoreboard. Rafael Montero. Another name that, is high velocity. He projects it. You know, if things work out right for him, he's not on the team anymore. Everybody knows Charlie Morton. Good old man Charlie. That didn't work out. Chris Paddock. John Brebbia, who Stoney brought up yesterday in the blind rankings of Scott Harris acquisitions. I said, who? John Brebbia? What did he do? I remember him pitching in 1 game. I don't remember what he did. Did he pitch in other games after that? Apparently he did. I didn't know that. Kyle Finnegan is one on the better side. But Kyle Finnegan, don't forget, the tying run in Game 5. He had the 7th inning against the Mariners. Right after Tarek Skubal misses 99 pitches, right? No. Kyle Finnegan came in right after that and gave up the tying run in that game. Tyler Holton's a good one. I didn't realize this until I did the research. A waiver claim in 2023. Been one of the better bullpen pitchers, really toolsy pitcher, optionality, can pitch to both righties and lefties, has like 55 different pitches in his arsenal. He's been good. It's been a little bit of a down year for him. And Manuel De Jesus, there's another one that's been up and down this year. Jacob Wagisbeck, TBD, I guess, right now. Drew Summers, TBD, traded for Mason Englert. And then some that I remember from the year I was an intern there in 2023, Chasen Shreve. I brought that name up to Jeff Rieger right before the show started. He said, who is that? I said, you don't remember the guy who had the kind of not great looking beard?

0: He wore the socks, the navy blue socks, all the way up to his knees. He was just a terrible reliever for them. He only came in games they were either up big or down big. That was Chasen Shreve. And then Michael Lorenzen. Scott Harris signed as a free agent, eventually traded for Hao Yu Lee. So there's a feather in his cap. But do you trust Scott Harris to make the pitching acquisitions the Tigers need in this offseason? Because it's a big offseason for them. They don't necessarily need it in the rotation, but they desperately need it in the bullpen. And there are some big names, some good names on the free agent market. Who knows who can be traded in the offseason? Mason Miller for the Padres got brought up at the deadline this year. That didn't end up happening because they ended up being a little bit too good to sell him off at the deadline. But can you go get a guy like him in a trade in this offseason? You just acquired a bunch of prospects. Can you flip those for some guys who are ready now in a potential win now window? Is the American League going to be all that better next year than it is this year? You could only argue that the Yankees will be because if they have Judge healthy for a full season. But beyond that, is there somebody I'm missing that's been hurt all year that's made the American League terrible? I don't think so. So do you trust Scott Harris? 248-539-9797. We've got Richard in Columbiaville who's been waiting patiently. Richard, how's it going? You're on 97.1.
1: I'm fine. How are you?
0: Good.
1: I'm glad you're on the air. Was this your dream job, if you don't mind me asking before I ask questions? Is this the kind of job you always wanted?
0: I would just say broadcasting has been. I do a little bit of play-by-play as well. I did that. I studied journalism in college at Michigan State. So always being on air and just getting to talk sports, absolutely. It's been a blessing.
1: And you're always happy sounding, so that's cool.
0: Oh, I appreciate that.
1: Now, I do think that Scott Harris for drafting, you can't get much better. I've never seen a guy that can just get anybody. And it seems like, of course, the pitching coach got a lot to do with it, too. So I think that's good. But you're right. When it comes to draft, I mean, you know, free agency and stuff, I don't know if he doesn't understand or his people don't understand. But I do think he will get better because, what is this, his fourth year here now?
0: Yes, this will be coming up if we do 22, 23, 24, 20. This will be his fifth offseason coming up.
1: Okay, so he should get it right. I hope he does because he's got a dandy young people on here now. I just love the team. I don't know, and I do agree with you that I think the pitchers that they got, the sacred, what did you say, Ty Madden? I still think Ty Madden might be in the bullpen, but if not, I think he'll be one of them out that will be a starter next year. I definitely think that. You might even see Valdez be in the bullpen if he can't do it, you know, middle relief or something like that. I don't know. Maybe I'm wrong.
0: Yeah, some people have brought that up in the text. I don't know how likely that is. I don't necessarily hate the idea, but Framber Valdez hasn't pitched out of the bullpen in his career it'll be 7 years going into next year. He made one relief appearance in the 2020 COVID season. Beyond that, he's been only a starter.
1: Now, I'm glad they got rid of Hanifee right now. I hope he doesn't come back. That's a joke. I love the guy as a person, but he sure isn't as good as he was maybe years ago.
0: I believe that's a Scott Harris acquisition as well, if I remember correctly.
1: Yeah, yes, sir. Okay, he hung up. So you'll hear if I get down there quick.
0: All right, appreciate the call, Richard. I think he was getting off the phone a little early there. But
2: Rich, we did not hang up on you, buddy.
0: Rich, you were still on the line. It was your one shining moment. 248-539-9797. Do you trust Scott Harris in this offseason to make the pitching acquisitions that the Tigers need? Because I don't think I do. If you made me put my money where my mouth is right now, I'd say no. Because the track record has not only been bad, it's been poor. I mean, those names I just rattled off, there's like three that you could argue have worked out well. Framber Valdez is not one of them. Jack Flaherty is not one of them. I mean, like maybe Kyle Finnegan, maybe Flaherty for the first half of the 2024 season when he won a World Series with a different team. I guess I'd hear arguments for Emmanuel DeJesus because he's been like good for half of this year. But beyond that, there's not a great acquisition arm for Scott Harris on his resume. Michael Lorenzen, I'd hear too. He was good. He was a free agent signing. He was good when he pitched here, and they traded him and got Hao Yu Lee out of it. That's worked out pretty much in every regard. But that's it. That's it. This whole pitching chaos, bullpen and everything, a lot of those guys were not even Scott Harris acquisitions. And they need help in that area next year. So do you trust him to do that? Because I don't really. 97.1.
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2: All right, quick text that I want to address, because we get this, and maybe it's the same person every single time. I don't have the number memorized, but we get this text every, and I mean every single time the name Scott Harris gets mentioned on this station. Quote from the text, unsigned, unnamed texter: Scott Harris is not the GM, not in all caps. Jeff Greenberg is the GM, exclamation point. We know. Scott Harris is the president of baseball operations. He is Jeff Greenberg's boss. He is in charge of operating this baseball team and its roster. Scott Harris is the one who spoke to the media after the trade deadline. Scott Harris is the one who will speak to the media at the end of the season. And Scott Harris is the one who will speak to the media at the start of next season. He's the president of baseball ops. And according to a report from Elliott Friedman, Jeff Greenberg might not be the GM for very long. Not really a report, speculation that it could be Jeff Greenberg that the Red Wings hire. Don't forget, Greenberg was the GM of the Blackhawks before he was hired by the Tigers. Just wanted to get that text out of the way. There's another funny one here. I trust Harris because it's just too obvious. Bullpen arms and sprinkle in a veteran bat, all arms otherwise. And then that same number texted back 4 minutes later and said, after hearing this, I'd like to change my submission. I do not trust Harris. So that was probably during the 4 minute rant of Scott Harris's pitcher acquisition resume. Another text says, Framber Valdez will be the number three in 2027, and Troy Melton will be the ace. Jackson Job will be the number two. That's another question we've asked. Where do you see Valdez fitting in next year? After all, they're going to pay him $42 million. Someone says, I don't trust Harris on anything. Most of his signings, pitching-wise, have stunk. Smokescreen-type signings that don't amount to squat. Thanks, Brendan. That's from Tom in KPAC. There was another one here that said, what about hitting? We've acquired none of that. Yes, but some of these guys that they have acquired that are hitting now are Scott Harris draftees, and I can't devalue what Gleyber Torres means for the Tigers. Certainly can't devalue what Kevin McGonigal means as a Scott Harris draftee. Max Clark is a Scott Harris draftee. Max Anderson, I think, is, if I'm not totally remembering correctly right now, Harris hired in September of 2022, so June of 23 is his first draft. I believe Jake Bragdon is working on that right now.
3: Max Anderson drafted by the Detroit Tigers, second round of the 2023 MLB Amateur Draft.
2: So there's a Scott Harris draftee, right? Okay, so I'm just more focused on the pitching right now, and it's topical because of Jackson Job's start yesterday, and it got my mind racing, and you just get the rat wheel spinning, and you go down the rabbit hole, and that's kind of where I've gone about, do you trust Scott Harris to make pitching acquisitions this upcoming offseason? Because they're going to need a lot, definitely in the bullpen. Obviously, they probably still need some bats too. And we'll see what the young guys are when they get called up, probably at the rest of this month and into September. But they definitely need bullpen arms. And I'm not sure I'd trust him to go scout and acquire those. KV out on Grosse Pointe Farms, what do you think?
4: I think that you guys are doing a great job. I'm just really happy that we get to talk about baseball here at the, August 9th, and we're still talking about baseball. We're talking about how we can make the team better, how we can improve. I think he's doing a good job, and it's a tough sport. It's a tough sport to predict, like with your players, right? So yeah, maybe this guy will be good this year in the bullpen. Maybe he won't be next year, but right now we're in the thick of it, and we're talking about baseball. You guys are doing a great job, and it's fun. It's fun. I always say to my brother every time I talk to him, let's be in it like in September. And here we are. I don't understand why everyone's so frustrated. Here we are. Like, let's go.
2: Well, KV, I appreciate the kind words, and I agree with you that it is nice to be talking about this team competing for a playoff spot. But listen,

0: And they went to the playoffs the last 2 years. And at the end of last offseason, going into spring training and the start of the year, we had World Series expectations. Pretty much everybody that came on the station said, you got to get to the World Series now. You bring in Valdez, you bring in Verlander, you call up McGonagall. You got to get to the World Series, especially after falling short in the ALDS twice in a row in Game 5 by, you know, a matter of inches. I mean, they gave up a grand slam in Game 5 to the Guardians. If that doesn't happen, that was a one-run ball game at the time, I believe. Of course, we know what happened 15 innings last season with the Mariners. So I agree with you that it is nice to be talking about this team and where they can improve, but I don't think they're winning the World Series this year. Yeah, they might make the playoffs. I do think they're going to. They still got some work to do. But this is Detroit. We love our baseball team. We love our baseball in this city and in this state. And it's been a long time since we've seen them win anything. The last time they got to the World Series, they didn't win a game. The last time they should have been there, Big Poppy hit a grand slam and Torii Hunter busted his head open in the bullpen in Boston. They haven't won since 1984. So the expectation is beyond being happy that we're talking about the playoffs.
1: That, but, you know, there's also, you could be the Padres or the Mets, or like there's lots of good organizations in baseball that are going through the same thing, and that this isn't a cut and dry thing. Like, you think a guy's going to bat, you know, say 250 and he bats 150.
0: Well, no, I agree with your point about how it's a crapshoot, especially in the bullpen. Every single year, there is a reliever who becomes the best in baseball who no one saw coming from the year before. I think Mason Miller is kind of that guy this year. You look at Edwin Diaz, remember him from the Mets a couple of years ago? He's nowhere near as good as he was a couple of years ago. The bullpen arms are largely a crapshoot. And I appreciate the call, KV. We got to go because we're up against the break. But that's part of what is factored into this. And maybe you roll the dice and you roll a 12. Sometimes you roll a 2, though. And I'm hoping Scott Harris can roll a 12, but his track record has been largely low numbers. Because the bullpen arms, even some of the starters, Alex Cobb never pitched in a game. Justin Verlander pitched in one, and you don't know that guys are going to get hurt. That's a little bit unfair. But the guys that have pitched have not pitched well. And a lot of them were on bad teams the first 2 years. In 2024, don't forget, was a bad team until August. 0.2% chance to make the playoffs, and they win 31 of their last 40 games or 41 games. No one expected that to happen. And we can't call 2024 a necessarily good team until the end of the year. There were a lot of bad pitchers on that team as well. And so I just have some concerns about the Tigers' acquisitions in the offseason because they've got to get better in the bullpen. And if you want to chime in, 248-539-9797, calls and texts. We can get to more. We'll leave this topic open for conversation the rest of the show. Coming up to Tigers baseball at 3:40. After the break, I do want to talk a little bit of Lions. So we'll get to the calls and texts on the Tigers. I do want to pivot to the Lions and maybe a golf question coming up a little bit later. Also, I might have to talk about Tarek Skubal. I hate doing it, but I just have a question for everybody else. I know where I stand. I want to see where you stand out there in Detroit. I'm Brendan Shabath. This is 97.1.
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6: I'm Ed Benkin. We start with baseball. Games continue around the majors. One has already gone final. The Nationals have picked up a 7-1 win over the Reds in the nation's capital. Now the Mets are pounding the Pirates 10-1. Braves and Yankees are scoreless. They are now on the bottom of the sixth inning. Just one hit in the game so far for Atlanta. Boston looking to bounce back from a loss to the A's yesterday on top by a count of 3-2 at Fenway. Phillies trying to avoid a sweep in the hands of the Blue Jays leading 4-2. Marlins over the Angels 4-2. Guardians lead the White Sox 2-1. They're in a rain delay in the top of the second. Eric Skubal is not scheduled to pitch today for the Dodgers, but his trade has sent shockwaves around Major League Baseball. ESPN's Jorge Castillo talked about where Skubal may wind up next season.
7: He could be a Dodger. He could be a Met. I think the Mets are going to be in play for Eric Skubal. We've seen Steve Cohen, the owner of the Mets. He has not been afraid of signing big-time Boris clients. He signed Juan Soto with $765 million contract.
6: Meanwhile, tonight on ESPN Radio, we've got baseball between the Padres and the Astros. Coverage gets underway at 7:30 Eastern. NBA news. Former player and coach Don Nelson has died at the age of 86. Nelson is the second winningest coach in NBA history and won five championships as a player with Boston. NFL news. Lions coach Dan Campbell announced quarterback Teddy Bridgewater has left the team. The veteran quarterback expecting to retire. According to the NFL Network's Ian Rappaport, Bears receiver Luther Burden III suffered a groin injury in practice yesterday. And he is expected to miss a bit of time as training camp continues.
8: Hey, it's your resident Super Bowl champ Chris Candy. Coming up Monday, the Chiefs are next on our two-a-day series. I'll tell you what to expect from Patrick Mahomes as he returns from injury. It's on Sportsmanlike 6 a.m. Eastern, right here on ESPN Radio, ESPN2, and ESPNU.

0: It's another busy weekend around the world of sports, and this is Game Day. Game Day.
1: They normally say what happens in Vegas stays in Vegas. Well, the NFL is the exception. Kirk Cousins in one corner, Max Crosby in the other. Drama amongst Raiders training camp. As we move along here on Game Day, ESPN Radio, the ESPN app. You can also stay locked to SiriusXM Channel 80. 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He is Will Kunkel. I'm Lance Meadow. Two of the books, one more to toy with. We take you up till 4 p.m. Eastern. So on Friday at Raiders practice, Kirk Cousins and Max Crosby had to be split up, because Crosby made contact with Kirk Cousins not once, but twice on passing attempts. And Kirk, we know from his days even going back to the Commanders, he doesn't hold back in terms of his emotion

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6: Learn about adopting a teen from foster care. You can't imagine the

0: make it look effortless. So, I mean, if people want to say, hey, you know, he had an off year and he got injured and he's not going to be the same, well, good luck. I think that is underestimating Lamar. I think he looks fresh. I think he, you know, his arm is as lively as ever, and his elusiveness and his ability to make plays with his legs looks just as smooth and as sharp as ever.
1: I don't have any big questions with Lamar Jackson. I think Lamar Jackson is a top 5-6 quarterback in the league, wherever you kind of want to place him within that tier. It's a blessing and a curse when you're on a really good team and you're a really good player, because you're not looked at with a telescope. You're not far away. You're looked at with a microscope, and you're looking at very small blemishes of how you can be that much better because you're that close. That's what decides games. Is it's truly, truly a game of inches. It's truly one catch away from somebody else. You did your job, ironically, and the other guy on the other end, Mark Andrews, didn't do his job, and now you got to keep dealing with these question marks. So he's under the microscope. He's going to be criticized this way, and all the greats are criticized that way versus, I don't know, a Kyle Bowler wasn't criticized this way because no one worried about, you know, how good he was in the big moment.
2: A very different time, even though that wasn't ancient centuries ago, but social media didn't exist and a lot of the other microscopes were not out there. Real quickly, just on the defensive front, they added Trey Hendrickson after the thing fell apart with Max Crosby. You still got Roquan Smith, Kyle Hamilton on the back end. Jesse Minter, he should be able to maintain the defensive intensity. That is his stronghold. That's why it's all about the Ravens' offense, as we have put Lamar Jackson under many different layers of that microscope that we've been talking about and whether or not he can answer the call. For years, we talked about the AFC North being the strongest division in the league. Does it still hold up, or is there another division that now is going to take that crown? Hang tight. It's game day on ESPN Radio and ESPN app.
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0: or defense than their NFC counterparts.
1: Yeah, I mean, I agree entirely. I phrase it this way. I think it's the tightest race to win the division, and then I don't even care who wins it because you're irrelevant in the rest of the NFL. And, you know, you can win your division and then maybe win a game in the playoffs depending how that matchup goes. You know, we saw the Panthers compete against the Rams, but they're not nearly, to your point, as well-rounded as several teams in lesser divisions. It's just that they are all got a lot of question marks in the NFC South.
0: So to sum up, what Will Kunkel is essentially saying is that the winner of the NFC South is going to get the Saturday late afternoon wild card weekend first playoff game. That's pretty much 100%. What he is getting at. That should put a bow on our program here, as that's going to wrap things up for game day. Coming up, it's primetime. Mio O'Brien and Tim Donnelly. For Will Kunkel, I'm Lance Meadows, signing off on ESPN Radio.
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0: 3-3 in division play in the three previous seasons combined, tied for the best mark in the NFL. So, coming up next, the Bears shocked the world last year in that NFC North division. Can lightning strike twice? That's next on ESPN Radio.
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16: I'm Ed Benkin. Baseball continues with several games now going final, including one in Boston, where the A's finished cooling off the Red Sox over the weekend.
17: As the pitch is swung on, fly ball to left center. Duran going back near the track. Looks up. It's going to be off the wall. In to score is Walton. The throw to second base, not in time. It's a double for Muncy. The A's have a 4-3 lead. They're going crazy in the dugout.
16: That call from Talk 650 KSTE as the

0: Browns on the way to victory, leading the Angels 12-2. Cubs pounding the Royals 10-2. Brewers and Twins tied at 3 apiece. Orioles lead the Rangers 7-3. Diamondbacks have jumped out to a 2-0 lead over the Dodgers in the first, and the Guardians and White Sox continue in a rain delay in the top of the second inning on the south side of Chicago. Later tonight, it'll be the Padres hosting the Astros. You can hear that game on ESPN Radio. The coverage getting underway at 7:30 Eastern. WNBA, right now the Mystics lead the Mercury 78-58 at the half. It's the Lynx over the Wings, 47-45 earlier. The Liberty blow out the Aces, 111-71, win number 20 on the year for New York. NFL news, Lions coach Dan Campbell announced quarterback Teddy Bridgewater has left the team. He is expected to retire. The team, according to NFL Network's Ian Rapoport, assigned Josh Dobbs.
1: Hey, it's your resident Super Bowl champ Chris Candy. Coming up Monday, Rams are next up in our two-a-day series. So is it Super Bowl or bust in L.A.? 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

0: they run such a methodical, slower paced operation?
1: Well, there's two types of slow offenses, right? There's the kind that offensive linemen don't mind, which means you spend a lot of time in the huddle, right, where they're standing upright. And then there's the slow where offensive linemen hate it because they get down in their stances and then you start changing things or you long count, right? Like Peyton Manning used to go no huddle and slow, right? Because he'd be up there changing the play 100 times. They're more of the latter, right? They get to the line. They appear as if they're going faster than they are, which tells me LaFleur might be overthinking it a little. I think there were kid gloves with Jordan Love originally. So they got into a rhythm of like, let me make sure he is in the perfect play before we trust him to, make it. Maybe not a perfect play, make a good play, a great play with his ability. I think they need to start trusting Jordan Love more. And then, you know, like we said, right, like Romeo Doubs isn't going to be there. There's other guys that you just don't have to shuffle in. If they can stay healthy enough to go Christian Watson, Matthew Golden, Jaden Reed, and not have to come in and out, Tucker Kraft, if he's healthy, would be a huge boost as well. Like if you can just run those pass catchers out there most plays and get a little bit more of a tempo, I think it could help them a lot.
0: Well, because of course the hope is those are three wide receivers that can block for you. They can stretch the field. They can play multiple receiver positions for you. You don't necessarily give away to the opposing defense, especially if Tucker Kraft is on the football field, if they are blocking, if they are splitting out wide, if they are receiving options for Jordan Love. So yes, I do think that Matt LaFleur, in consolidating his options and perhaps the playbook in some form or fashion as well, is actually going to speed up this Packers offense that is currently plus 210 to win the NFC North. Coming up next, can the Big Ten make it 4 years in a row, or will the SEC finally strike back? That's next on ESPN Radio.
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4: 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If the offense looks a lot like it did last year, you could be talking about having a new head coach.
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8: Psst. Hey, over here!
9: What?
8: Right here, on the side of the house.
9: Who said that?
8: Look down. I'm right at your feet.
9: Wait, the basketball?
8: Yes, the basketball. Right down here, where the kids left me a long time ago. Man, you know how lonely it is being a ball and not being able to bounce or roll?
9: Excuse me?
8: Remember what you got me for the kids? You said, now kids, you have no excuse not to go outside and play.
9: Uh-huh.
8: Wow. I'll miss flying through the air and hearing the shouts of joy when I swish through the basket. What do you say? Could you give me a little air and remind the kids of how fun I still am?
9: Okay. Oh, wow. You

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14: I'm Ed Benkin. We start with baseball. Several games still going on. A wild one in Philadelphia. The Phillies had a 5-2 lead over the Blue Jays. Toronto tied the game, forced extra innings, took the lead in the top of the 12th. Now the bottom of the 12th, Phillies trying to tie it or win it. They have runners on, nobody out, trailing 6-5. The Guardians and White Sox are finally getting set to resume play. They've been dealing with a rain delay since the 2nd, with Cleveland up 2-1. Twins and Brewers are tied at 3, heading to the bottom of the 9th. Cardinals and Rockies tied at 4, heading to the bottom of the 8th. The Diamondbacks have jumped out to a 4-1 lead over the Dodgers. In New York earlier today, the Braves had to go extra innings before taking the rubber game against the Yankees.
15: Blackburn fires. And a ground ball to the right side and threw up in the middle into right center field. Kim's around third. He's going to score. And Michael Harris, the second, comes through. Big clutch RBI. Braves on top, 2-1.
14: That call from 680 The Fan as Atlanta goes on to win it by a count of 2-1. The Red Sox lose again to the A's 4-3. The Cubs pound the Royals 10-2. And the Marlins blow off the Angels 12-3. Tonight on ESPN Radio, it'll be the Astros and the Padres. Our coverage gets underway at 7:30 Eastern. WNBA, Mystics over the Mercury 95-75. Liberty blow off the Aces 111-71. To the NFL, Lions coach Dan Campbell announced Teddy Bridgewater has left the team. Veteran quarterback is expected to retire. Sources tell the

0: is going to be good enough. But, you know, they're definitely the favorite in the MAC going into the preseason. I'll give you one team to keep an eye on, too. Western Kentucky has got, like, one of the toughest schedules you'll ever see from a group of six. They got to play at Georgia and at Indiana back-to-back. If for some reason they would be able to pull off an upset there, all of a sudden they would vault to the top of the list. So it's going to take an upset like that, I think, for somebody outside the regular crew to get in the mix from the group of six. But, you know, we've seen it before, so it'll be fun to see if that happens.
1: Jake, back to your schedule article here on ESPN.com. In the international flair subheading, is it bad for the future popularity of American football in Ireland after watching last year's UNC-TCU game that they're sending the Tar Heels and TCU to Ireland, to Dublin, week zero to start the year?
0: Yeah, I don't know that we're exporting our best game there. I mean, you know, North Carolina is already in a lot of turmoil, and we're like a week into practice at that, you know, with Lombardi, their general manager, away from the team, Steve Belichick, Bill's son, the defensive coordinators away from health reasons. I think they had some big challenges to begin with, even in an ideal situation. And, you know, TCU's got an Ivy League quarterback to replace Hoover. They're very bullish on. They won that game 48-14 last year. So it could get ugly for the Tar Heels, and it could get ugly overseas for them too here.
2: 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Jake Trotter, our college football writer here at ESPN, thank you so much for taking the time to join us here on Primetime on ESPN Radio.
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14: I'm Ed Bank, and we start with baseball. The Dodgers have just one win in their last eight games, and they'll need a comeback today to try to pick up their second win in nine games. Through four innings, they trail the Diamondbacks by a count of 4-1 as Arizona looks to solidify its spot in the National League wildcard race. The Rangers' four-game winning streak is in jeopardy. Texas trails Baltimore 10-3 as they go to the bottom of the ninth. Tigers lead the Giants after 6-1-0. Rays and Mariners tied at one in the fourth. And after a long rain delay, the White Sox and Guardians are back underway on the south side of Chicago with Cleveland up 2-1 in the third. Meanwhile, Chicago's other team picked up a win in Kansas City.
15: The pitch. Amaya hits a high fly ball deep left. Marte turns around, and this one's gone. Three-run home run, Miguel Amaya, and the Cubs break it open. They're up 10-2 over the Royals here in the seventh.
14: That call for the Cubs Radio Network. Chicago will go on to win by a count of 10-2. The Braves went 10 innings, defeating the Yankees 2-1. And the Red Sox fall for the second straight day to the A's at Fenway, losing by a count of 4-3.

0: Patriots resident Super Bowl champ Chris Kenny. Coming up Monday, the Chiefs are next on our two-a-day series. I'll tell you what to expect from Patrick Mahomes as he returns from injury. It's on Sportsmanlike, 6 a.m. Eastern, right here on ESPN Radio, ESPN 2, and ESPNU.
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1: 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The Carolina Panthers.
3: This is Kyle Bailey covering the Carolina Panthers. The biggest storyline for Carolina headed into the season is, of course, their fourth-year quarterback and former number one overall pick, Bryce Young. And now, with his head coach, Dave Canales, handing off play-calling duties to Brad Idzik, coming off a season where they went 8-9, won the division, and fell in the wild card round. Is there a big step forward for Bryce Young? A pivotal year with a contract extension on the table. What will Bryce Young look like, and can he lead this organization to back-to-back playoff appearances?
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4: From training camp quarterback battles to a team that could have a quarterback competition in 2027, this is Primetime on ESPN Radio, presented by Progressive Insurance. Look, I'm going to turn this thing over to Tim Donnelly, folks, because he is, of course, the resident North Carolinian on this lovely program. You tell us, Tim, Bryce Young, is he actually the long-term answer in Charlotte?
5: Not yet. There are things he still has to show for me, even make that conversation like worthwhile. There's a saying I have. That first round quarterbacks have 9 lives. He's been through like 7 of his, right? Like he used probably 5 of them his rookie year. Granted, it was an awful situation because of the play caller switches and some of the teams or the players around him. But there's a reason why quarterbacks are eligible to sign contract extensions after their third year in the league. And there really hasn't been any clamoring for when is Bryce going to sign, right? I'm the resident North Carolinian. You're the resident Jacksonvillian. And like Parker Washington right now, everyone's asking, when's that contract? When's that contract? That we're not asking about Bryce, right? Every day we wake up, we're not like, did he sign the deal yet?
4: Now,
5: and I think that says everything.
4: I also don't think, and not to cut you off, Tim, I also don't mm-hmm. know that in Houston, and not to compare apples and oranges, but given mm-hmm. that C.J. Stroud went second to Bryce Young in the 2023 NFL draft, they're not clamoring in Houston for that signing either. And so maybe it's more a sign of the times and just the mercurial nature of these young quarterbacks' careers up to this point.
5: I think the fact that C.J. Stroud and Bryce Young are being treated similarly is more of a realization of how people believe in, or maybe don't as much in C.J. Stroud. At this time next year, you're going to expect a Caleb Williams conversation to be happening. And it's not because, the times are changing or aren't. I think it's just the juries are still very much out and maybe even leaning in the opposite direction for Bryce and CJ. And they have to go out here and prove it. The good news is I think he has the best situation around him that he's had.
4: Okay.
5: They changed play callers, which I think is important. Dave Canales, if he has a superpower, their head coach, it's culture building and energy and relating to people. He was never he's not one of those guys that grew up idolizing Shanahan and McVay and, you know, has been play calling his entire career. He idolized Pete Carroll, who he grew up under as a coach. And Pete Carroll is very much, you know, vibes and culture more than he is, play caller extraordinaire. So that's happening. Tedrell McMillan has an opportunity to step into a superstar role. I think they have some things. Jalen Coker, if he's healthy, is a massive upgrade at wide receiver for them. I think they have some good things going, but I mean, I get frustrated, and here's why. Let me tell you. I cover the Panthers, and people come to me to talk about this year, what's going on with the Panthers, and they expect like an hour-long conversation, and it's way more simple than that. It's if Bryce works, things are great. They made the playoffs last year. If Bryce doesn't work, things are awful. They're going to be restarting. And that's all they got. I like Derek Brown. I like Jalen Phillips. I like some of these offseason additions. I like that, but it doesn't matter if Bryce takes a step back.

0: Guard for the New Orleans Saints, who was expected to be a big piece for Kellen Moore in his second season on that offense, which, look, that is an outfit that is going to be built, in my estimation, Tim, in the eyes of the Philadelphia Eagles team that hoisted the Lombardi 2 years ago. It will be a run-first operation, not just because they have Travis Etienne and Alvin Kamara on the roster, but because they do want to lessen the load for second-year quarterback Tyler Shuck, and so obviously a massive blow to lose one of their starting five offensive linemen here in training camp.
1: And you said it, right? They want to be run first. I actually think a lot of the best offenses, even the ones stereotypically or reputationally that are seen as these high-flying outfits, they throw off of the run, which goes against kind of all this pass-happy era nonsense. And Kellen Moore is smart enough to know that. So he wants them to run the ball, and they'll figure out a way how to scheme that if they have to around an injured offensive line, but also Olave, Jordan Tyson, they've got some interesting pieces on the outside that Kellen Moore doesn't want to waste either. So they'll find a way to get that going for Tyler Shuck.
0: 30 for 30's new series, The Betrayal of Shohei Ohtani, is available now on all major podcast platforms. The Betrayal of Shohei Ohtani is presented by Gusto. Coming up next on Primetime, is there a chance we won't see this two-time finals MVP until 2027? That's next on ESPN Radio.
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0: So, yeah, I think Kawhi, he'll be all right in the long term, and he'll probably have a few extra million dollars.
1: 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He's Tim, I'm Mia. We will talk about the first year eligible members for that Pro Football Hall of Fame coming up next.
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12: I'm Ed Benkin. We start with baseball and games in progress. The White Sox and Guardians had to wait out a long rain delay in Chicago, but they are back underway. And in the fourth inning, it's the White Sox leading by a count of 5-2 in the rubber game of that series. The Dodgers are in danger of losing for the 8th time in 9 games. Through 6 innings, they trail the Diamondbacks 4-2. Rays lead the Mariners 4-1. And the Tigers and Giants are tied at 1 apiece. Earlier, the Rangers were going for their 5th win in a row, but could not complete the sweep against the Orioles.
13: 0-1. That's ripped up the left field line. Home run distance if it stays fair. And it bangs off the pole. It is gone. A screaming line drive home run that stayed true up the left field chalk. And the Orioles have a 2-run blast from Pete Alonso.

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0: now. She didn't realize that by sending out the player ballots for the WNBA All-Star Game, sending it out via email may not be the best way to actually get the majority of the 144-plus players in the WNBA to vote for the All-Star Game representatives. But maybe a group chat. I like that. I'm gonna run with that one. She needs to be more about the group chat, less about the spreadsheet. Mm-hmm. I don't want to pile on the finance bros because, of course, Kathy Engelbert previously worked at Deloitte. But you know, maybe pick up the phone and call your mom or your grandma sometime, and then you can work on that sort of human to human interaction that could also help you in leadership roles. Coming up next, there is a new commander in camp, but is it enough to win the NFC East? 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
12: SportsCenter. I'm Ed Benkin. We start with baseball and games in progress involving playoff races. One in the AL Central. The Guardians and White Sox had to wait through a long rain delay. Right now they're in the sixth, and Chicago is on top 5-2. Tigers and Giants tied at 1. They move to extra innings. They're in the 10th. Top of the 8th, Rays lead the Mariners 4-1. And after 8, the Diamondbacks lead the Dodgers 4-2. L.A. in danger of losing for the 8th time in 9 games. Earlier, the Phillies had to go 12 innings before avoiding a sweep at the hands of the Blue Jays.

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0: Campbell's on this list. Why'd we put him on the list, Tim?
1: Just so we could go, not today, brother. Chicken and Chicken Shacks and biting kneecaps.
0: Bite some kneecaps. Coming up, the Dodgers have lost 8 of their last 9, but is there concern in La La Land?
2: 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And Matt Eisman and Akbar Baja Piamila of American Ninja Warrior in person. 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
16: John Ryder, Don Nelson, who has the second most all-time wins by an NBA coach and won 5 championships as a player with the Celtics, has passed away at 86 years old. Turning to the NFL, and veteran quarterback Teddy Bridgewater has decided to retire after 11 seasons. Lions had signed him as a backup. Detroit has now added another veteran quarterback, signing Josh Dobbs to a 1-year deal. He backed up Drake May with New England last season. Sunday Night Baseball is in San Diego, where the Padres host the Astros, and on ESPN Radio, with coverage starting at the bottom of the hour. Houston currently a 1-game first-place lead on Texas. The Orioles hammered the Rangers today 10-5 in Texas. Pete Alonso with 2 home runs in that win. Dodgers have now dropped 8 of their last 9. They fall to the Diamondbacks in Arizona 4-2. Just went final in Seattle. The Rays get their 6th straight win, defeating the Mariners 4-1. Yandy Diaz with 4 hits and an RBI. There is 1 game in progress still before Sunday Night Baseball. It's the White Sox leading the Guardians 5-2 in the 7th in Chicago. Colson Montgomery with a 3-run homer is 26th. Chicago a 3-game first-place lead on Cleveland.

0: Another walk-off today in Milwaukee.
1: And the pitch. And a liner into left center field. That's down for a base hit. Turang's around third. Here comes the throw home. Turang is safe! Turang got to the backside of the plate, and he got in there safely. And the Brewers walk off the Twins here this afternoon.
0: Final call, 620 WTMJ. Brewers over the Twins, 4-3-10. Jake Bowers, the walk-off, also hit a homer.
2: Hey, it's your resident Super Bowl champ, Chris Candy. Coming up Monday, the Chiefs are next on our two-a-day series. I'll tell you what to expect from Patrick Mahomes as he returns from injury. It's on Sportsmanlike, 6 a.m. Eastern, right here on ESPN Radio, ESPN2, and ESPNU.

0: And from his lens, he will convince his client to go wherever the money is biggest. So if the Dodgers want the hometown boy to stay a hometown boy, they got to go ahead and outbid all of the out-of-town suitors that will be backing up their own Brinks trucks. And obviously, I'm talking about the likely bidders, right? The Mets, the, I don't know if the Yankees would get involved, whoever has the deepest pockets. That's who you're competing against.
1: The Dodgers did fall today to the Diamondbacks, and so they dropped that game, two games to one. Some other scores from around the majors. The aforementioned Mets have now won four straight. Yes, I believe it's now four straight, or is it five? No, they did lose yesterday. I take that back. They have won five of their last six. How about that? Let's say that and call it even, Tim Donnelly. 11-1 victors over the Pittsburgh Pirates. The Yankees, the Braves, they go to extras again. Atlanta prevails 2-1, and as you alluded to, the red hot Boston Red Sox drop the series, the rubber match, to the Athletics 4-3. That sound you hear somewhere is one Q Myers of game night acclaim here on ESPN Radio rejoicing. Coming up next, a new WNBA record has been set. We'll tell you about it next on Primetime.
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0: I do not think we'll see Josh Allen. Kyle Allen, Shane Buechel, that's a sneaky good backup quarterback battle as well up there in Western New York. And so, football is here. NFL preseason in full swing. It all gets going this Thursday night with a four-pack of games. And, of course, we will have you covered here on ESPN Radio. 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
1: I'm John Ryder on the baseball scoreboard. Kyle Schwarber doing damage again.
2: Here's the pitch. Swung on, hit in the air, left field. It's deep. Going back is Schneider to the wall. Looking up, it's gone. And so is the home run drought for Kyle Schwarber. It's a three-run opposite field homer, his 34th of the year. And it's 3-0 Phillies.
1: Call on Sports Radio 94 WIP, but Schwarber wasn't done yet. He hit another home run, so two home runs for Schwarber, 35 on the season, including that three-run shot you heard. He's now tied with Houston's Yordan Alvarez for the most homers in the majors, but it takes 12 innings for the Phillies to avoid the sweep, beat the Blue Jays 7-6 on a Derek Hill walk-off single. And 10 innings in Milwaukee, the Brewers with their second straight walk-off. They do it against the Twins again, 4-3 to go to 74-44 on the season. Jake Bowers with a walk-off single, also had a solo homer, his 21st. Cubs hammer the Royals 10-2. Ian Happ with a two-run homer, his 20th. Michael Boyd goes to 7-1 with the win. Cardinals use a three-run eighth to beat the Rockies 7-4. 10 innings in the Bronx, and the Braves get past the Yankees 2-1. A Michael Harris game-winning RBI single. A's take the Red Sox 4-3 at Fenway. A's Jacob Wilson setting a major league record for a shortstop, his 111th straight game without an error. Don Nelson has the second most all-time wins by an NBA head coach and won 5 championships as a player with the Celtics, has passed away at 86 years old. In golf, Michael Brennan wins the Wyndham Championship in Greensboro.
3: Monday's Rich Eisen Show. We get you ready for a full week of training camp and, yes, preseason football action. I've got a 4-down season preview on the Minnesota Vikings. That's Monday's Rich Eisen Show on Disney+, the ESPN app, and ESPN Radio.

0: Not making your list was Kyle Kuzma, also extension eligible in Milwaukee. Just point that out.
1: My students last week or 2 weeks ago at Sports Business Classroom told me that they believe, I don't want to cast judgments on people, that the Kuzma,

0: Brandon Miller. Let's just wait on that a little bit. But some other names out there who have options to become free agents or contracts are up. Michael Porter Jr., keeping an eye on that one in Brooklyn. Julius Randle has a player option. Fred VanVleet is going to be a free agent. Rudy Gobert has a player option. RJ Barrett will be a free agent.
1: You forgot the former Brooklyn teammates, Kyrie and Durant.
0: Those are big names. I forgot. I missed that line. Yes. That would be fascinating. Kyrie Irving is just sort of like, he's like this big giant unknown, like, you know, how that's all going to play out in Dallas. He's been laying under the radar.
2: And the Mavericks don't have any interest in trading him at this point. Kyrie does not have any interest in being traded at this point. You know, I just think that's a situation that teams will monitor as the season goes and kind of transaction cycle to transaction cycle.
0: Yeah. So, all right, that's sort of the broad top landscape. One of the other things that you are tracking here, Bobby, is the players who can make all NBA or win MVP or defensive player of the year this upcoming year and become super max eligible. One of those guys that I thought was going to be on the list was Victor Wembanyama, but he has passed on the supermax. So
2: Wemby will still care about the 65 game limit, although there's no financial incentive. He'll still care about awards. I can promise you that.
0: Well, Bobby, who are some of the guys who could have a big year this year and knock themselves into position to really get giant paydays?
1: Tyrese Maxey.
0: Ho ho.
1: What happens down in Philadelphia, right? A little bit different now with the LeBron and there you go, Tim, and Jaylen Brown on that roster. He's certainly one. 4 for 301, I believe, would be the number for him. Yeah, how about that?
2: I mean, these numbers, we are not far away from $100 million a year for somebody.
1: I mean, the Jokic numbers, you know, if Jokic does that deal, he'll make $730 million in his career.
2: Yeah, we're also not far away from the first billion-dollar player, like career. No.
1: Well, I thought it was going to be Luka.
2: I did too. And then I thought it was going to be Wemby.
0: I just saw that Macklin Celebrini, who is Rick Celebrini, the longtime, I don't know what his exact title is, but he's the head medical guy for the Warriors. His son Macklin just signed a deal with the San Jose Sharks that made him the highest paid player in the NHL. And the average annual salary is $19 million a year.
2: Wow.
1: One of my, you know, I always take on like summer homework. So I'm studying the NHL CBA. So the crazy thing,
0: talk about something I'm not doing this summer.
2: I'm not allowed to.
1: When they say that the annual average is $19 million, that's important because that's how they calculate it for cap purposes. So they don't take, like, so they could pay this guy, and he's really good. I mean, they could pay him $30 million in the first year. You can pay him like $7 million in the second year, but as long as what the average is, that's what counts against the cap.
0: Interesting.
1: Wow. Yeah.
0: Well, my point is that, you know, the NBA guys, you know, are sniffing $80 million a year on some of the back end of some of these deals. And in the NHL, it's the highest annual AAV is 19. Who else, Bobby, besides Maxey?
1: Ant Edwards. He would have been eligible. He would have been eligible this offseason, or he would have been eligible next year. He would have met the criteria to sign in next year because he would have earned all NBA back-to-back years, but he didn't hit that 65-game clause, and arbitration went, you know, haywire. And
0: do the Wolves want him to get that or not? Because this is specifically designed.
2: They do, because the move they made to go get LaMelo Ball was to kind of tell the Vultures go somewhere else, but the Vultures can U-turn real quick, and they don't want Vultures circling around Ant Edwards. And one way to prevent that is to be able to pay him significantly more than anybody else.
0: So I see another one here. Tyrese Haliburton would require a pretty big bounce back here, but, you know, it could happen.
1: It could. I mean, this is the first summer we haven't had any. I think we went 3 years in a row. I think we went Jaylen, Tatum, and then Shea, right? 23, 24, 25, right? Yeah, we had no supermaxes this year. Yeah, you know, I mean, Jane McDaniels, if somehow he earns all

0: Yeah, I mean, he's defensive player of the year somehow. I don't see that happening, but he would be on the list. Zion. Man, how about Zion? Imagine that.
1: Oh,
0: imagine
1: Zion. He put Zion on there. Hey, listen, what do I know? Maybe Zion will have a great year, but even if he does, I can't see them giving him the Supermax.
0: Well, especially considering next year's non-guaranteed.
1: Okay.
2: You never know.
1: All right, so you also have on here the list of first-round picks and what's moved around.
0: Yeah,
1: this has got to be the most confusing batch of picks ever. I just want to read.
0: Wait till we like really decipher it down the road and stuff like that.
1: I want to read you, McMahon. I have no hope of understanding this. I'm just going to read the words as Bobby has them written.
2: Okay.
1: This is for Utah. This is Utah's first. I've never seen anything more complicated. Okay. And just so we see this, there's potentially two or three firsts here, Bobby. I can't even tell.
0: I think it's just, they have the second most famous.
1: All right, let me read it. I'm just going to read the words as Bobby has them written. Okay. Utah has the second most favorable of their own Cleveland or Minnesota, semicolon, most favorable to Memphis and least favorable to Phoenix.
2: Okay.
1: You follow that, McMahon?
0: And that most favorable one can't be in the top five because they finished because of the new lottery rules.
2: That's why Memphis voted
0: no against the rules.
1: My God.
2: So honestly, you know, there's capologists. We're at the point we need swapologists.
0: Oh my God.
1: You're not kidding.
2: Some of these swaps are like, I'll be reading them and I'm like, oh my God, somebody please put this on a chart and like have the arrows explaining things to me.
1: Just tell me the draft order after the lottery in all honesty.
2: Sure.
1: And the dynamics of the swap that Philly negotiated with Boston as part of the,
0: that's a whopper. That's next year. I mean, that is a whopper in itself.
2: These front offices are getting more and more and more creative with the language on the traded picks, or you know, that one, is it just a traded pick? Is it a swap? That depends on where it falls. And
1: yeah, well, let me read you Oklahoma City, because you know Oklahoma City's got multiple firsts.
2: Oh my goodness.
1: Oklahoma City has the two most favorable. Do you hear that? The two most favorable of their own, Denver's, but only if it falls outside the top five, and the Clippers, semicolon, and San Antonio's if it falls between 17 and 30. Did you hear all that?
2: Pretty good bet it will now. And by the way, just touching back on the Nuggets, the Thunder have the Nuggets pick next year and assuming it conveys again in 29. So, I mean, geez.
1: One other thing, we know that Atlanta made that deal with New Orleans and they ended up getting the eighth pick in this year's draft, which they drafted Kingston Flemings. So they have another interesting, they owe their pick to San Antonio, but they have another interesting situation in this draft. Okay. They have the least favorable of Milwaukee and New Orleans.
2: I mean, that's still got a chance to be a pretty juicy pick.
0: But only if it's 5-30.
1: Oh.
2: So if they're both top five, then the Hawks get hosed, huh?
0: Or top four. Yeah. Top four. Yeah. They protected it a little bit. That's from the DeJounte Murray trade.
1: This is also interesting. After offloading their, if you remember a couple of years ago, Brooklyn made the move to reacquire control of their pick, both in 25 and 26. And Houston had control of those 2 years and Houston pushed it back. So Houston now has the Nets and a vice going forward. So they have swap rights with the Nets this year.
2: And that was the pick. Bontemps would always defend the Nets. I always said it was crazy to me that the Nets gave up what they did. They gave up Dallas's 29 in that and the Suns. Was it three picks, Bobby? I think it was a swap and two picks.
0: It's almost like you took out like a home equity loan, Brooklyn did. Like they basically like Houston loaned them the money and now it's time to pay up based on, you know, that the trade, the conditions of that trade would have been reached or met already. But it's, the swap in this upcoming year. And then there's two other futures down, like there's a Dallas one, there's a Phoenix

0: The debate about sports specialization by high school athletes continues. Some argue that high school athletes who play one sport all year long have a better chance of landing a lucrative pro contract. But that's simply not true. In fact, 30 of the 32 first-round picks in last year's NFL draft played more than one sport in high school. Of the 32 players drafted, 22 also participated in high school track and field. 19 also played basketball. Some also played baseball and lacrosse. What's the path to success for high school athletes here in Michigan, no matter what their goals might be? Study hard. Always do your best. And if you can, play more than one sport in high school. This message presented by the Michigan High School Athletic Association and the Michigan Interscholastic Athletic Administrators Association.
1: Honey, isn't it amazing?
2: What?
1: The sacrifice, the dedication, the grit. I mean, they really set an example, don't they?
3: Oh, well, no question. Today's high school athletes are truly special.
1: Not the athletes.
3: Well, who?
1: The officials.
3: Oh.
4: Today's student athletes are truly special. But there's something pretty great about the men and women who officiate their games, too. 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But the biggest reason of all? We need more qualified high school officials here in Michigan. 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High school games need officials. High school sports need you.
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1: Yeah!
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0: I was at the lottery this year, and it's the first time I'd actually physically been at the lottery in 20 years. And I was there in the afternoon, and Malika was running through practices. Like she was basically in the, I mean, there was a dozen people or so in the room, but she was running through the lottery over and over and over so that she could, you know, there are certain things that happen so she could practice them. So if this happened, that happened, and, you know, she did a great job with it, but yeah, maybe she should just hand that one off. Isn't there some tennis event that she needs to be? Exactly.
1: French? When is the French?
0: We don't have the French.
1: Oh, we don't. That's right.
0: No, we have the other three.
1: We got three out of the other four, right?
0: Yeah. I don't know. Did we cover all 10 of your questions, Bobby? I can't. I don't know.
1: Well, the apron, you know, listen, the apron's going to give you, you know, the apron's coming back.
0: Thank God. I was worried the apron was going away.
2: Let me ask this, Bobby. How much do you think the apron impacts the possibility of using restricted free agency to poach players?
1: Yeah.
2: Because I think there's a team like Memphis that is a cap space team. You know, look, maybe not ever going to be a primary free agency destination. I mean, they did manage to pull off signing Chandler Parsons to a max deal. But if a team's in a bind and they can throw significantly more money than a team wants to, or can't, feels like they

0: can afford to pay to keep a player, I think it's going to be an interesting strategy that we see emerging over the next few years.
1: I mean, it's like, what happens like if Oklahoma City and Kaysen Wallace don't get a deal done, right? Like, would you just go in there and plop down an all, you know, something on him? You know, the Thompson twins in Detroit and Houston. I mean, both those teams are pretty decent shape financially. We'll see what happens with Jalen Duren. But yeah, I mean, I think that's going to be a strategy. It's almost like a bigger version of which is funny because OKC was an second apron team. Then they got under, and then they go basically to the Spencer Jones offer sheet, right? Like say, hey, you know, it was a smaller number, but hey, you know, hey, if you're going to match it, you're going to go right into the and pay a penalty.
0: It's clear. I know Sam Presti's got on the record with the Oklahoman and said the moves they made now are made to create the financial flexibility to keep this roster intact. But if they're giving Kaysen Wallace a big raise, if they're giving AJ Mitchell a big raise, who might be available from their roster? I mean, they traded three quality role players this summer. Could there be more opportunities like that for teams?
2: We will be talking about it at great length over the next 10 months. I like the story that our colleague Zach Graham came out with a couple of days ago, taking a look at what players may be improving their position to be on the 28 Olympic team in LA. This is an interesting time because typically the U.S. would have to go through the qualifying cycle in the 27 World Cup. That's sort of like the stick and carrot. You tell some young players who maybe haven't had a chance to make the big team yet, come play in the World Cup. You play well enough, you end up qualifying. This is what happened with Ann Edwards, for example. He played in 2023 in the World Cup, was the best player of the team. He's on the 24 Olympic team. Same with Tyrese Haliburton. And so Cram's looking at that. But the U.S. does not have to qualify for the World Cup in 27 because the U.S. is hosting. The World Cup in 27 is actually supposed to take place in Doha. You know, the NBA was planning on having games in Doha this fall. I believe the Wizards and Nets were planning on going there and possibly even the Cavs and Heat were looking at going to Abu Dhabi and then I think going to Doha. But the Wizards and Nets were going to Doha. They never were announced. And a few days ago, the NBA decided to just move on from that, obviously, because of the situation in the Middle East. I hope that we're not at war any longer a year from now, but if the World Cup is still in Qatar, I don't know how attractive it's going to be for players to go try to play there when the U.S. doesn't have to qualify. But he named some players to keep an eye on, and a couple of them I thought were very interesting. One, Scotty Barnes, McMahon, absolutely. Two-way player, great size, can hit the outside shot, defends. Definitely a guy I think will get invited to the World Cup team.
0: I agree with everything you said except for the outside shot part, but he can play 1-5. Phenomenal athlete and, you know, a playmaker, a finisher, an elite defensive player. Yeah, he would make a lot of sense.
2: Another guy, Jaden McDaniels. Now, the big problem, I don't care so much about the World Cup in 27. I mean, it's a good event that you learn a lot at. I care. I've covered three World Cups. Trust me, I care. But like, I don't care so much about the U.S.'s performance. But when you're looking at the 28 Olympics, you're looking at the French, who have played the U.S. in the final last two Olympics. And you're looking at Victor. And you're wondering about Victor and how you're going to handle that. Well, Jaden McDaniels had some moments against Victor in the playoffs this year. Cram mentions him, and I think he's a candidate too, Bobby.
1: Well, and I think he's a candidate too because I think he's going to be spotlighted probably more this year with no Julius and no Naz Reid in Minnesota. I think you saw offensively he can, you know,

0: carry a little bit there in that that Denver series. Certainly when they had all those injuries.
1: Closeout game, my goodness.
0: Oh, yeah. I mean, and they're going to probably play him at the four, right? I think I don't think they have a choice.
1: Yeah.
0: I don't think they have a choice, but no, he's an interesting guy. You know, you see him in maybe next summer and Billy didn't maybe try to get one of those final spots.
1: Well, and you have to have guys who are capable, willing, and proven role players. You know, like you can't have everybody who thinks they're going to score 28 points a game.
2: That's why Derek White, you know, there was some, obviously people had things that they thought about. Derek White was one of the last guys picked. Well, Derek White has no problem being a role player.
1: Right.
2: And that was part of the reason why he was on that roster in Paris. Cram has Con Knipple on here, and obviously a guy who can shoot like that is valuable in any league in the world.
1: He has Knipple under the stock falling.
2: Yeah, he doesn't have Cooper Flagg, who absolutely I think will be. He was tremendous on the select team. They have a team that goes to camp that started to play against the senior team. Flagg was headed into his freshman year at Duke, his only year at Duke, and he was one of the best players on the court. Everybody walked away just blown away, impressed. Not that they didn't know already, but that was like the highest level competition I'd ever seen him play against. And
1: in this story, he's got a handful of guys whose stock is rising, a handful of guys whose stock is falling. It's not necessarily a roster projection.
2: Right, right.
1: I think everybody would be pretty shocked if Cooper Flagg's not on the 28 Olympic roster for Team USA.
2: He has Jalen Brunson on here as well as the stock rising. And of course, Jalen Brunson, Brunson played on the 2023 World Cup team and was not particularly effective. Players that are undersized and defensively challenged are not something Team USA typically looks to. Having said that, he's undersized and defensively challenged in the NBA and just won the finals MVP. So
1: you're scoring 45 in the closeout game.
2: I seem to remember that performance of him managing Victor quite well in that situation. But also, you know, Chris Paul was that way too. And Chris Paul won multiple gold medals. So it's not an ironclad rule. I would agree that if Jalen Brunson wants to play, that that'll be the case. So obviously there's some legacy guys. If LeBron wants to play, he'll get a roster spot.
1: Now that one's interesting because LeBron has said, you know, he's got the quote in here. LeBron has said in November on his podcast, "Don't even ask. I'll be watching it from Cabo." But he just made it very clear. He plans to play at least 2 years for Philly. And if he's going to have his career end.
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9: I'm Sean Ryder on the baseball scoreboard. It goes extras in the Bronx.
10: Blackburn fires. And a ground ball to the right side and through up in the middle into right center field. Kim's around third. He's going to score. And Michael Harris, the second, comes through. Big clutch RBI. Braves on top, 2-1.
9: The call on 680 The Fan. That would prove to be the game winner as the Braves get past the Yankees 2-1 in 10 innings. Atlanta's won 8 of 10. Also, Matt Olson with a solo home run in that victory. His 34th of the season. Kyle Schwarber, 2 home runs, now has 35 on the season, including a 3-run shot. He's now tied with the Astros, Yordan Alvarez, for the most homers in the majors. Takes 12 innings for the Phillies to beat the Blue Jays 7-6 on a Derek Hill walk-off single. Cardinals outlast the Rockies 7-4. Cubs no problem with the Royals in Kansas City 10-2. Michael Boyd goes to 7-1 with the win. Also 10 innings in Milwaukee. The Brewers beat the Twins 4-3 on a Jake Bowers walk-off single. He also had a solo home run, his 21st of the season. Another loss for the Dodgers. They've dropped 8 of 9. They fall to the Diamondbacks 4-2 in Arizona. In the WNBA, Minnesota's won 9 of 10. They're a league best 27-7 as the Lynx take down the Wings 103-90. And Kayla McBride with a career-high 43 points set a league record with 10 made threes. Washington's won 7 in a row, a 95-75 blowout of Phoenix. Shakur Austin with 19 points and 11 rebounds. And the Liberty get their fourth straight win, New York, over Las Vegas big time, 111-71.
11: Hey, it's your resident Super Bowl champ, Chris Candy. Coming up Monday, the Chiefs are next on our two-a-day series. I'll tell you what to expect from Patrick Mahomes as he returns from injury. It's on Sportsmanlike, 6 a.m. Eastern, right here on ESPN Radio, ESPN2, and ESPNU.

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2: The Akron football program, they have a promotion going. 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
2: 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Along with Chris Canty, Evan Cohen with you. Smalls hosting First Take today. No big deal. You just heard it there. CeCe, I have deemed this the story of the week in sports.
5: Let's go.
2: It is the most creative, new, interesting story that we have seen all week in sports. The promotion run by the Akron football program, as you just heard. The idea that someone, a season ticket holder, could be raffled off to call the plays on the first drive of the first game, in coordinates with the head coach, Joe Moorhead, and the offensive coordinator.